0: Archbishop of Chicago, Cardinal Blaise Supich, has welcomed Pope Leo XIV's first encyclical, Magnifica Humanitas. He promulgated that encyclical on safeguarding the human person in the time of artificial intelligence on Monday the 25th. In an interview with Vatican Radio, Cardinal Supich recognised that new technology has the potential to overtake our capacity to control it and said the Pope is giving us a wake-up call to seize this moment with urgency. Cardinal Supich also insisted that the encyclical offers a new lens to interpret the Church's social doctrine. Deborah Castellano tells us more.
1: I'm really grateful for this encyclical. I feel that the Holy Father has his finger on the pulse of the real issues of what's going on in this world. So he's addressing them. AI's here to stay, and it's something that everyone is talking about. I think our Holy Father, from the very beginning, he's demonstrating that as a church, we're going to engage in the world and we're going to engage in real topics. And this is a timely issue. This is a relevant issue. And what I also appreciate about what he's set up in this encyclical is that he's taking dialogue seriously. He wants to have conversations around AI and what's the best way to use it. He's not saying, let's just hide from it and let's pretend it doesn't exist. He's saying it does exist, but where is there going to be some ethical governance? Where is there going to be some shared responsibility? Where is there going to be the cooperation in actually how we use AI for the common good?
2: Which of Pope Leo's concerns expressed in the text resonates most with you?
1: To your question, what's something that really popped for me, I think that's connecting in this world, is he has a part there of how is AI going to affect the job market? I listen to our young adults, our young people, and this topic of AI is very the center of their concerns, of what they're thinking about, what they're worrying. Young people are asking the question, am I studying for something right now, for a job, for a career that's not going to exist in the next decade or so because AI is going to take it over? There's a worry, and they're looking for some direction. This encyclical gives us a very practical roadmap to even how to address some of those very practical issues that people of all ages are looking at.
0: And that was the Archbishop of Chicago, Cardinal Blaise Supich, speaking there to Deborah Castellano-Luboff. As the conflict between the US and Iran enters its fourth month, the Israeli military has launched more strikes against Hezbollah in Lebanon, killing scores of people and deepening the humanitarian crisis. Nathan Morley reports.
3: A series of Israeli strikes has hit southern Lebanon, targeting Hezbollah infrastructure, according to the Israeli military. On Wednesday, the Israeli Defense Forces, the IDF, had urged residents to move north of the Zarani River, saying it would act with extreme force. Both Israel and Hezbollah have accused each other of repeated violations of a ceasefire, which came into effect on the 17th of April. The evacuation order was the largest since the ceasefire took effect, covering around 14% of Lebanese territory. Nearly 1 million people overall are still displaced across the country in the wake of the escalation of hostilities between Israeli forces and Hezbollah militants, which began on the 2nd of March. At least 3,213 people have been killed since the start of the war. That's according to the country's health ministry. Its figures do not distinguish between combatants and civilians. According to the UN World Health Organization, the WHO, there have been 169 confirmed attacks on healthcare workers and facilities in Lebanon, resulting in around 116 deaths. Israel says 23 of its soldiers and 4 Israeli civilians have been killed over the same period on both sides of the border. Elsewhere in the region, with the conflict in Iran now entering its fourth month, Iran's Islamic Revolutionary Guard Corps says it's targeted an American airbase in the region after fresh US strikes on southern Iran. The IRGC did not say where the base was, but Kuwait, which hosts a US base, said it had intercepted hostile missile and drone threats without specifying where they were coming from. Earlier, the US military said it had shot down Iranian drones over the Strait of Hormuz and struck military sites. The renewed hostilities threaten a fragile ceasefire between the US and Iran. It's the second time in 3 days that the United States has attacked targets in Iran, saying the strikes were conducted in self-defense. For Vatican Radio, this is Nathan Morley reporting.
0: In Kenya, at least 16 students have been killed when a fire ripped through a dormitory at a girls' school in a town northwest of the capital, Nairobi. Officials said 17 others were injured after the fire broke out overnight at the Utumishi Girls' School in Nakuru County. The cause of the fire was not immediately known. Police say they are leading rescue and emergency response efforts. And in South Africa, the parliament is set to launch an impeachment inquiry into President Cyril Ramaphosa over the so-called Farmgate scandal. This marks a new phase in a political crisis that continues to shadow his presidency. Ramaphosa has denied wrongdoing in the scandal, which centres on the theft of large sums of cash hidden inside furniture at his private farm in 2020. A statement released on Thursday announced that the agreement signed by Italy and the Holy See last year to build a renewable energy plant in the Vatican's Santa Maria di Galleria area just outside of Rome has entered into force. Isabella De Carvalho tells us more.
4: The initiative to build an agrivoltaic plant in Santa Maria di Galleria aims to provide the Vatican City-State with renewable energy while preserving agricultural use of the land. The Vatican's extraterritorial area of Santa Maria di Galleria has hosted Vatican Radio's transmission facilities since 1957. The inspiration for the project is rooted in Pope Francis's encyclical Laudato Si, particularly in the observation that in a world where there is still a minimal access to clean and renewable energy, there remains a need to develop adequate energy storage technologies. Pope Francis himself launched the initiative with the motto proprio Fratello Sole, Brother Sun, on June 26, 2024. Subsequently, on July 31, 2025, at the Italian Embassy to the Holy See, Archbishop Paul Richard Gallagher, Secretary for Relations with States and International Organizations, and the Italian Ambassador Francesco Di Nitto signed the agreement. The agreement formally entered into force on Wednesday, May 27, following the completion of the procedures provided for under Article 5 of the agreement itself, the Holy See statement said. Less than a year ago, on June 19, 2025, during a visit to the Santa Maria di Galleria area, Pope Leo XIV had the opportunity to inspect the space designated for the plant, saying it represented a wonderful opportunity and a clear commitment from the Church to provide an example to the world, one that is very important. I'm Isabella De Carvalho.
0: And finally, accompanying his repeated calls for an end to war around the world, Pope Leo will preside over the recitation of the Holy Rosary at the Grotto of Lourdes in the Vatican Gardens this Saturday, May the 30th. Kelsey Gussie has more.
5: Throughout his first year as pontiff, Pope Leo XIV has constantly appealed for peace in the world. But his appeals have also been accompanied with consistent calls for prayer. For that reason, the Pope is inviting people around the globe to join him in praying the Rosary on May 30th at 7 p.m. local time. Shrines around the world are encouraged to participate as well. Some major shrines have already confirmed they will join. From the Shrine of the Mother of God in Ukraine and the International Shrine of Our Lady of Peace and Good Voyage in the Philippines, to the Shrine of Our Lady of the Rosary in Portugal and the Shrine of Our Lady of Lourdes in France. Pope Leo prayed the joyful mysteries with each decade being dedicated to those affected by war and violence. The first mystery prays for the victims of war, especially the most vulnerable, while the second is for those who bring words of hope and comfort of faith to populations affected by war. The third remembers the medical and paramedical personnel and volunteers who bring humanitarian aid every day. The fourth mystery prays for those who suffer the violence of war, for prisoners, and for all who endure humiliations that violate human dignity. The fifth and final joyful mystery is dedicated to praying for an end to war and the establishment of lasting peace in the world. I'm Kelsey Gussie.
0: And finally, Pope Leo today has noted that the Church's fruitfulness should not be based on numbers. Meeting with participants in the 82nd General Assembly of the Italian Bishops' Conference, Pope Leo expressed his affection to all the churches throughout Italy, to the priests, deacons, consecrated persons, families, and to those who perhaps without realizing it carry in their hearts a thirst for God. This gift, he continued, is something that has the grace to witness, even in times like ours, marked by complexity, the love and the truth of the gospel. And that brings us to the end of this edition of Vatican and World News. You can follow us on vatican.news.va news on our Facebook, X and Instagram accounts. My thanks go to Damiano Caprio in studio. In the Vatican, I'm Linda Bordoni. Bye-bye.

0: Laudato Jesus Christus, Vatican and World News.
1: In the headlines this Thursday, May the 28th, Pope Leo XIV upholds evangelization as a witness that attracts others through the call to love and truth. Cardinal Supich reflects on the Pope's just-released encyclical on artificial intelligence, noting it offers a new lens for the Church's social doctrine. And a landmark agreement between the Holy See and Italy sees concrete action, putting the Vatican on path to become the first state in the world to produce 100% clean energy. In the Vatican, I'm Linda Bordoni. Pope Leo XIV met today with participants in the plenary session of the Dicastery for Evangelization. He encouraged the Dicastery to assist Catholic communities throughout the world in their efforts to respond to the crisis of spiritual poverty among young people. Devin Watkins reports.
2: Meeting with the Dicastery for Evangelization on Thursday, Pope Leo XIV recalled that 33 million people visited Rome during the 2025 Jubilee of Hope, organized mainly by the Dicastery. Calling it a time of grace, the Pope said the Jubilee was lived in Rome through pilgrimage to the four papal basilicas, as well as in local church communities. Pope Leo noted that the proclamation of the gospel is not a utopian proposal, but a witness that attracts others through the call to truth and love. He pointed to the crisis of faith evident.

0: precedent, especially in Western countries, which has led to religious indifference. The real risk for humanity, he added, is that indifference leads to failure to seek answers to existential questions, such as our search for meaning.
1: Anche in tale contesto, l'incontro con Cristo è in grado di restituire pienezza.
0: Even in this context, he said, the encounter with Christ is able to restore fullness of meaning and value to people's lives. Many young people are waking up to their hunger for spirituality, he noted, urging the church to respond to that desire by continuing to find new ways to preach the gospel. Since methods of evangelization must constantly change, Catholic communities must listen to the voice of the Holy Spirit so that he may lead many people to Christ and his saving love and word. Pope Leo said the transmission of the faith has been interrupted in some parts of the world, leading to spiritual poverty. Hypermediated and consumeristic societies, he said, make people less willing to learn patiently or engage in a personal search for truth. The transmission of the faith in these contexts, said the Pope, relies on the encounter with communities and people who are joyful and live the gospel consistently and credibly.
1: La santità della vita, pertanto,
0: the holiness of life, he concluded, always remains the most convincing form of the beauty of the Christian faith, which transcends time and is proposed to every culture. I'm Devin Watkins.
2: The Archbishop of Chicago, Cardinal Blaise Cupich, has welcomed Pope Leo XIV's first encyclical, Magnifica Humanitas. He promulgated that encyclical on safeguarding the human person in the time of artificial intelligence on Monday the 25th. In an interview with Vatican Radio, Cardinal Cupich recognized that new technology has the potential to overtake our capacity to control it and said the Pope is giving us a wake-up call to seize this moment with urgency. Cardinal Cupich also insisted that the encyclical offers a new lens to interpret the Church's social doctrine. Deborah Castellano tells us more.
3: I'm really grateful for this encyclical. I feel that the Holy Father has his finger on the pulse of the real issues of what's going on in this world. So he's addressing them. AI's here to stay, and it's something that everyone is talking about. I think our Holy Father, from the very beginning, he's demonstrating that as a church, we're going to engage in the world and we're going to engage in real topics. And this is a timely issue. This is a relevant issue. And what I also appreciate about what he's set up in this encyclical is that he's taking dialogue seriously. He wants to have conversations around AI and what's the best way to use it. He's not saying, let's just hide from it and let's pretend it doesn't exist. He's saying it does exist, but where is there going to be some ethical governance? Where is there going to be some shared responsibility? Where is there going to be the cooperation and actually how we use AI for the common good?
4: Which of Pope Leo's concerns expressed in the text resonates most with you?
3: To your question, what's something that really popped for me, I think that's connecting in this world, is he has a part there of how is AI going to affect the job market? I listen to our young adults, our young people, and this topic of AI is very the center of their concerns, of what they're thinking about, what they're worrying. Young people are asking the question, am I studying for something right now, for a job, for a career that's not going to exist in the next decade or so because AI is going to take it over? There's a worry, and they're looking for some direction. This encyclical gives us a very practical roadmap to even how to address some of those very practical issues that people of all ages are looking at.
2: And that was the Archbishop of Chicago, Cardinal Blaise Cupich, speaking there to Deborah Castellano-Luboff. As the conflict between the US and Iran enters its fourth month, the Israeli military has launched more strikes against Hezbollah in Lebanon, killing scores of people and deepening the humanitarian crisis. Nathan Morley reports.
5: A series of Israeli strikes has hit southern Lebanon, targeting Hezbollah infrastructure, according to the Israeli military. On Wednesday, the Israeli Defense Forces, the IDF, had urged residents to move north of the Zarani River, saying it would act with extreme force. Both Israel and Hezbollah have accused each other of repeated violations of a ceasefire, which came into effect on the 17th of April. The evacuation order was the largest since the ceasefire took effect, covering around 14% of Lebanese territory. Nearly 1 million people overall are still displaced across the country in the wake of the escalation of hostilities between Israeli forces and Hezbollah militants, which began on the 2nd of March. At least 3,213 people have been killed since the start of the war. That's according to the country's health ministry. Its figures do not distinguish between combatants and civilians. According to the UN World Health Organization, the WHO, there have been 169 confirmed attacks on healthcare workers and facilities in Lebanon, resulting in around 116 deaths. Israel says 23 of its soldiers and 4 Israeli civilians have been killed over the same period on both sides of the border. Elsewhere in the region, with the conflict in Iran now entering its 4th month, Iran's Islamic Revolutionary Guard Corps says it's targeted an American airbase in the region after fresh US strikes on southern Iran. The IRGC did not say where the base was, but Kuwait, which hosts a US base, said it had intercepted hostile missile and drone threats without specifying where they were coming from. Earlier, the US military said it had shot down Iranian drones over the Strait of Hormuz and struck military sites. The renewed hostilities threaten a fragile ceasefire between the US and Iran. It's the second time in 3 days that the United States has attacked targets in Iran, saying the strikes were conducted in self-defense. For Vatican Radio, this is Nathan Morley reporting.
2: In Kenya, at least 16 students have been killed when a fire ripped through a dormitory at a girls' school in a town northwest of the capital, Nairobi. Officials said 17 others were injured after the fire broke out overnight at the Utumishi Girls' School in Nakuru County. The cause of the fire was not immediately known. Police say they are leading rescue and emergency response efforts. And in South Africa, the parliament is set to launch an impeachment inquiry into President Cyril Ramaphosa over the so-called Farmgate scandal. This marks a new phase in a political crisis that continues to shadow his presidency. Ramaphosa has denied wrongdoing in the scandal, which centres on the theft of large sums of cash hidden inside furniture at his private farm in 2020. A statement released on Thursday announced that the agreement signed by Italy and the Holy See last year to build a renewable energy plant in the Vatican's Santa Maria di Galleria area just outside of Rome has entered into force. Isabella De Carvalho tells us more.
6: The initiative to build an agrivoltaic plant in Santa Maria di Galleria aims to provide the Vatican City-State with renewable energy while preserving agricultural use of the land. The Vatican's extraterritorial area of Santa Maria di Galleria has hosted Vatican Radio's transmission facilities since 1957. The inspiration for the project is rooted in Pope Francis's encyclical Laudato Si, particularly in the observation that in a world where there is still a minimal access to clean and renewable energy, there remains a need to develop adequate energy storage technologies. Pope Francis himself launched the initiative with the motto proprio Fratello Sole, Brother Sun, on June 26, 2024. Subsequently, on July 31, 2025, at the Italian Embassy to the Holy See, Archbishop Paul Richard Gallagher, Secretary for Relations with States and International Organizations, and the Italian Ambassador Francesco Di Nitto signed the agreement. The agreement formally entered into force on Wednesday, May 27, following the completion of the procedures provided for under Article 5 of the agreement itself, the Holy See statement said. Less than a year ago, on June 19, 2025, during a visit to the Santa Maria di Galleria area, Pope Leo XIV had the opportunity to inspect the space designated for the plant, saying it represented a wonderful opportunity and a clear commitment from the Church to provide an example to the world, one that is very important. I'm Isabella De Carvalho.
2: And finally, accompanying his repeated calls for an end to war around the world, Pope Leo will preside over the recitation of the Holy Rosary at the Grotto of Lourdes in the Vatican Gardens this Saturday, May the 30th. Kelsey Gussie has more.
7: Throughout his first year as pontiff, Pope Leo XIV has constantly appealed for peace in the world. But his appeals have also been accompanied with consistent calls for prayer. For that reason, the Pope is inviting people around the globe to join him in praying the Rosary on May 30th at 7 p.m. local time. Shrines around the world are encouraged to participate as well. Some major shrines have already confirmed they will join, from the Shrine of the Mother of God in Ukraine and the International Shrine of Our Lady of Peace and Good Voyage in the Philippines, to the Shrine of Our Lady of the Rosary in Portugal and the Shrine of Our Lady of Lourdes in France. Pope Leo prayed the joyful mysteries with each decade being dedicated to those affected by war and violence. The first mystery prays for the victims of war, especially the most vulnerable, while the second is for those who bring words of hope and comfort of faith to populations affected by war. The third remembers the medical and paramedical personnel and volunteers who bring humanitarian aid every day. The fourth mystery prays for those who suffer the violence of war, for prisoners, and for all who endure humiliations that violate human dignity. The fifth and final joyful mystery is dedicated to praying for an end to war and the establishment of lasting peace in the world. I'm Kelsey Gussie.
2: And finally, Pope Leo today has noted that the Church's fruitfulness should not be based on numbers. Meeting with participants in the 82nd General Assembly of the Italian Bishops Conference, Pope Leo expressed his affection to all the churches throughout Italy, to the priests, deacons, consecrated persons, families, and to those who perhaps without realizing it carry in their hearts a thirst for God. This gift, he continued, is something that has the grace to witness, even in times like ours, marked by complexity, the love and the truth of the gospel. And that brings us to the end of this edition of Vatican and World News. You can follow us on vatican.news.va news on our Facebook, X and Instagram accounts. My thanks go to Damiano Caprio in studio. In the Vatican, I'm Linda Bordoni. Bye-bye.

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2: Stay tuned for our reports with the Pope on Thursday and other stories. That will be followed by our feature, Culture and Society. I am John Baptist Tumusime. On Thursday, Pope Leo XIV received an audience members of the Italian Catholic Bishops Conference after the conclusion of the 82nd General Assembly, which they held in Rome.
3: La priorità è il Vangelo.
2: In his address, the Holy Father invited the bishops to work for the revival of the Church in Italy by bringing to the center the message of the Gospel, by living that message themselves, and by putting more attention to Christian initiation, which he said cannot be thought of merely as a preparation for the sacraments, but as a school that generates faith and helps us to rediscover our baptism, as emphasized by the Synod on Synodality, whose final session was held in the Vatican in October 2024.
3: La fede viene trasmessa e cresce dove ci sono comunità vive e ospitali.
2: The Pope said faith is transmitted and grows where there are vibrant and hospitable communities, capable of praying and listening. Communities in which the word of God is not left on the margins, but illuminates the decisions. Communities where the Eucharist is truly the source and summit, where the poor are not external recipients of a service, but brothers and sisters in whom the Lord speaks to everyone, where young people are faces, voices, and stories to dialogue with, where families are not left alone and wounds are not hidden, but humbly brought before the Lord, and communities where faith becomes an effective commitment in society, politics, and culture. Precisely for this reason, the Pope stressed, bishops are called to a profound listening, that is to listen to the Word of God, to listen to the people of God, and to listen to the signs of the times in their pastoral work, underlining that this is the synodal journey, because where listening is genuine, the community does not close in on itself, but becomes a place of discernment and mission, and knows how to renew itself.
3: Chiesa sinodale è quella in cui ciascuno, secondo la propria vocazione, può offrire il dono ricevuto dallo Spirito per l'edificazione comune.
2: Pope Leo explained that a synodal church is one in which each person, according to his or her vocation, can offer the gift received from the Holy Spirit for the uplifting of all. Participation, therefore, is not a concession but a requirement that must become a method that involves the various charisms and ministries, but respecting the specific role of the bishop. The Holy Father acknowledged the declining numbers of Catholics in Italy, but explained to the Italian bishops that the Church is not measured by numbers, economic power, or social visibility and influence. Rather, its strength comes from the light of Christ and the power of the Holy Spirit. Earlier on Thursday morning, Pope Leo had received an audience, the participants in the plenary session of the Dicastery for Evangelization, who work for the Section for Fundamental Questions of Evangelization in the World, after the conclusion of their meeting. In his address, the Holy Father shared some of his considerations regarding the life of the Church, especially for the years ahead. We have a report.
4: Meeting with the Dicastery for Evangelization on Thursday, Pope Leo XIV recalled that 33 million people visited Rome during the 2025 Jubilee of Hope, organized mainly by the Dicastery. Calling it a time of grace, the Pope said the Jubilee was lived in Rome through pilgrimage to the four papal basilicas, as well as in local church communities. Pope Leo noted that the proclamation of the gospel is not a utopian proposal, but a witness that attracts others through the call to truth and love. He pointed to the crisis of faith evident especially in Western countries, which has led to religious indifference. The real risk for humanity, he added, is that indifference leads to failure to seek answers to existential questions, such as our search for meaning.
3: Anche in tale contesto, l'incontro con Cristo è in grado di restituire pienezza.
4: Even in this context, he said, the encounter with Christ is able to restore fullness of meaning and value to people's lives. Many young people are waking up to their hunger for spirituality, he noted, urging the church to respond to that desire by continuing to find new ways to preach the gospel. Since methods of evangelization must constantly change, Catholic communities must listen to the voice of the Holy Spirit so that he may lead many people to Christ and his saving love and word. Pope Leo said the transmission of the faith has been interrupted in some parts of the world, leading to spiritual poverty. Hypermediated and consumeristic societies, he said, make people less willing to learn patiently or engage in a personal search for truth. The transmission of the faith in these contexts, said the Pope, relies on the encounter with communities and people who are joyful and live the gospel consistently and credibly.
3: La santità della vita, pertanto,
4: the holiness of life, he concluded, always remains the most convincing form of the beauty of the Christian faith, which transcends time and is proposed to every culture. I'm Devin Watkins.
2: The director of the Catholic Organization for Development and Peace of the Catholic Diocese of Tombra, Yambio in South Sudan, Father Charles Mbikoyo, has issued a statement calling upon all health departments and their staff, as well as the public in general, to be on high alert against the Ebola virus disease following reports of the outbreak in neighboring Democratic Republic of Congo. Father Mbikoyo said although no confirmed case has yet been reported in Tombra Yambio Diocese, the risk of cross-border transmission remains serious due to frequent population movement within the region. An International Catholic Association for Years of Charity is marking this year 90 years of its foundation and service in the Catholic Church. The association, whose members are men and women, was founded in France in 1936 by a French mystic, Marthe Robin, and a French Catholic priest, Father Georges Finet. Its main mission is to host spiritual retreats that are open to everyone. It has retreat houses in 42 countries around the world. You are tuned to the English Africa Service of Vatican Radio.
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5: A fire at the Utumishi Girls Academy Senior School in Giugiu in West Central Kenya killed 16 students and left 79 injured. Kenya's Education Minister Julius Migosi told Reuters on Thursday that the fire broke out just after midnight and burned for more than 2 hours. He said further that 79 other students were injured, although 71 of them had already been discharged from hospital. Students at the school are aged between 15 and 18 years. Government authorities said the cause of the fire was still not established. Fires are common in Kenyan schools, with more than 100 recorded in 2024. Many fires are said to be set by students protesting harsh discipline and poor conditions. The World Health Organization, WHO, said on Thursday that in partnership with the National Medical Research Organization of the Democratic Republic of Congo, it is scaling up Ebola diagnostic capacities in the country in order to help swiftly contain an outbreak. In a statement on X, the former Twitter, WHO Director General Tedros Adhanom Ghebreyesus said, "The effort aims to strengthen the laboratory network to deliver real-time data, rapidly identify confirmed cases and save lives. Ongoing conflict in the Democratic Republic of Congo is hampering the Ebola outbreak response," Dr. Ghebreyesus said on Wednesday as he arrived in the country to help spearhead scaling up efforts to contain the virus. South Africa's parliament has scheduled for Monday the first meeting of an impeachment committee that will probe allegations around President Cyril Ramaphosa's Farmgate scandal. The meeting is the next stage in an impeachment process against Ramaphosa that was revived by the Constitutional Court this month. Ramaphosa has denied wrongdoing in the scandal in which bundles of cash were stolen from a sofa on his farm in 2020, raising questions about where he had acquired the money and why it was hidden in furniture. Ethiopians will vote in parliamentary and regional elections on Monday. That Prime Minister Abiy Ahmed's party is expected to dominate, despite significant unrest across much of Africa's second most populous country. 49-year-old Abiy has consolidated his grip on Ethiopia's politics since being appointed in 2018 on the heels of mass protests against the long-ruling EPRDF coalition. But he has faced years of violent unrest in several of the country's ethnically organized regions. You are tuned to the Daily Africa service of Vatican Radio. This is Culture and Society, and welcome to the program. In this edition today, massive humanitarian emergency in Sudan. My name is Kanyanta Godfrey Kampamba. Sudan is currently engulfed in the world's largest and most severe humanitarian emergency, triggered by the civil war that erupted on April 15, 2023, between the Sudanese armed forces and the paramilitary rapid support forces. The conflict has systematically decimated the country's infrastructure, economy, and social fabric. The scale of human suffering across the region is massive, categorized by several defining crises that include mass displacement, with over 14 million forced to flee their homes since the war began. This scenario makes it even hard to come up with new ways to describe the massive humanitarian emergency that is still unfolding in Sudan because of the war. A staggering 33 million people need help, and food insecurity experts have warned that once again, hunger is on the rise and famine is a real risk in 14 areas of the devastated country. Giles Clark is an award-winning British photojournalist and visual storyteller. He is a globally renowned frontline documentary photographer, recognized for capturing the human face of severe humanitarian crises, forced displacement, and active conflict zones. He has recently used his communication skills to paint a picture of the reality on the ground, especially in East Sudan. Talking to Daniel Johnson from the United Nations News, Clark describes the harrowing photo that he has taken of the troubled region with the help of the United Nations Aid Coordination Office, OCHA. The picture features the stories of five civilians impacted by the conflict.
6: Your photo journal from Sudan features the stories of five people caught up in the war. When I say caught up, I mean raped, uprooted, starved, and enslaved. Can you talk a bit about them and why you chose to tell their stories?
7: I was in Tooele, which is in northern Darfur, in February, in the beginning of March, went in with UN OCHA to overland from Chad, and reached Tooele through, after 16, 17 hours of driving, difficult roads that actually all the humanitarian aid has to take as well. It's through an area called the Jebel Mara. We got to Tooele, and before us were some 600,000 people who've been camped there in this sort of relatively safe territory, which is located about 40 miles from El Fasher, which of course is where the massacre basically happened back in October 2025, and this sort of mass exodus happened, and so they're now camped in Tooele, which is a sort of 10 kilometer long sort of tent city, really. And it was there that I based myself and worked for about 10 days.
6: One of the stories you do tell in your photo essay is that of El Hadi. He was forced to deliver dead bodies, as we understand, to mass graves in El Fasher that you just mentioned. And El Fasher, of course, was under siege, and then it was overrun by the paramilitary rapid support forces, their fighters, in October 2025.
7: Yes, El Hadi I met through my contacts that I had sort of before I had arrived in Tooele. I'd heard about this boy, he's 19, and we got to meet him after a few days, and I sat with him in his tent, and, sort of in front of a boy who clearly had trauma issues. But after an hour or so, he opened up, and he basically told me that he'd been trying to leave El Fasher on October 28th, 2025, along with thousands of others. And he'd been caught on the road and, you know, sort of robbed at sort of gunpoint. And as he was with four others, and two RSF fighters had caught him and at gunpoint and robbed them, and then made them run. And while they ran, he had to run from that. A few days later, he was caught again on the road, and he was taken back to El Fasher, where he was locked into the children's hospital, which had been changed into or turned into a sort of detention camp by the RSF. And it was from there that he was sort of set up into, they were put into groups. There were people killed next to him, he told me, during his detention. But during the day, they were sent out, and they were told to load bodies onto donkey carts and move them. And so, yeah, his job was basically filling these donkey carts, moving the bodies to, and then taking them to mass graves in the north of the city.
6: That has really disturbing connotations, historical references to, you know, death camps, that kind of thing. The trauma he must have gone through is hard to imagine. Did you help him? Did you offer any words of advice, comfort?
7: Well, you know, in that situation, really, it's just about listening and trying to understand what he's been through. I mean, you know, obviously he's going to have issues for some time, but you know, he was grateful he'd survived, and he was looking for work. So he was, I think, in many ways that the people who did get out are sort of banded together into Wheeler now. So there is a sort of support system within the camp that I know there's a lot of agencies that are doing sort of trauma counseling and local NGOs that are trying to help people like Al-Hadi. But no, I mean, there's, as a photographer and as somebody who's writing stories, I mean, really, I think he was just happy to tell me what happened. And so his story was one of the many that I was able to get while I was there.
6: Understood. And as I said, your photo essay, Darfur's Survivors, covers five stories, those of El Hadi, as you mentioned, but also Shadia, Hamza, Zakia and Maha. And I'm just thinking, as a photographer, you've covered wars, including the one in Sudan, for years. And in the past, you've spoken about the loss of dignity that people experience and suffer because of all of the terrible things that happen to them, in addition to repeated displacement. Are you trying to restore their dignity to these survivors, to the five that I've just mentioned and all the many others that you've spoken to?
7: I mean, one of the things I try to do is help translate or help communicate these awful situations in a, I suppose, in as dignified way as possible, but also give them a voice. So what I've been surprised by in many of these situations is just how much these people really want to talk. I think that they live with this terrible trauma, and talking about it appears to help them somewhat. As a photographer, I can't pretend to be any kind of counseling, but I think there is a release that they feel when they talk. In the case of Shadia, she was gathering vegetables outside El Fasher back in early October 2025, and was set upon and held for 24 hours and managed to escape.
6: And not before some terrible things happened to her, of course. She was raped, yeah. Assaulted.
7: Yeah. Yeah. And eventually made her way to Wheeler. And I think the sort of added thing here that we sometimes don't think about is that this was a married woman who now her husband wants nothing to do with her. So there's that sort of stigma as well that comes with this violence. And so Shadia's just one of thousands, I think, that have been in this situation and now struggle to, you know, look after her. She has two children, and, you know, trying to find her way in life into Wila.
6: Hopefully she's receiving some help from the UN. I know UN women have warned about the heightened risk to female-headed households like Shadia's. And I know that's something that will be taken away from your photo essay.
7: Well, yeah, I think one of the most important things about doing this work is ensuring protection. You know, obviously we want to hear what's happening over there, and I've always felt that through people themselves is always the way. So talking to the people who've been through these experiences is key.
5: Photojournalist Jules Clark talking there to Daniel Johnson from the United Nations News, describing the harrowing photos he has taken with the help of the United Nations Aid Coordination Office, OCHA, featuring the stories of five civilians impacted by the conflict in Sudan. And that is all we have time for in this edition of Culture and Society. Until next week, at the same time, my name is Kanyanta Godfrey Kampamba.
8: And now, news for young people.
9: Hello and welcome to the program. I am Festus Tarawali. In this edition, a young Zimbabwean innovator wins the top prize at the Africa Week 2026 Youth Forum at UNESCO, Africa Day celebrated in Addis Ababa, with calls for unity and youth leadership, and Zimbabwe to host the third edition of Africa Skills Week 2026.

A 27-year-old innovator from Zambia has won the top award at the UNESCO Africa Week 2026 Youth Forum for her solution focused on water management and climate resilience. Patricia Mwangelwa Longwane was recognized during the Africa Week 2026 held at headquarters of UNESCO in Paris from the 19th to the 22nd of May. The annual event brought together young people, leaders, experts, and artists from across Africa to discuss the continent's future under this year's theme focused on water, sanitation, innovation, and peace. Patricia's project was selected as the winning idea in the first ever UNESCO Africa Week Youth Forum Pitch Competition. The initiative gave young Africans a platform to present solutions to environmental and development challenges. Contestants from Morocco and Ivory Coast finished in second and third place. As part of her prize, Patricia will travel to Morocco in July this year to participate in the African Youth Climate Hub Demo Day. Organizers said the competition highlighted the important role young Africans are playing in developing practical solutions to issues affecting communities across the continent. Opening the event, UNESCO Deputy Director General Asa Regner said water and sanitation are closely linked to education, health, equality, and economic growth. Meanwhile, African leaders and young representatives gathered in Ethiopia's capital, Addis Ababa, on the 25th of May to celebrate Africa Day and discuss the continent's future role in the world. The 63rd Africa Day celebrations were held at the African Union headquarters and brought together diplomats, policymakers, and international partners under the theme of African unity and integration. Speaking at the event, African Union Commission Chairperson Mahmoud Ali Youssouf said Africa was becoming more influential globally. Young people attending the event said Africa's future will depend on innovation, stronger cooperation between countries, and greater youth leadership. One youth representative said young Africans wanted to play a bigger role in global decision-making. Speakers at the event described Africa's young population as one of the continent's biggest strengths and an important driver of economic growth and development. The celebrations also highlighted Africa's growing international partnerships, especially with China. The event ended with a message from leaders and young people that unity, innovation, and investment in youth will be key to Africa's future. In related news, young people will be at the center of discussions when Zimbabwe hosts Africa Skills Week 2026, a major continental event focused on jobs, training, and industry across Africa. The week-long gathering organized by the African Union Commission will run from the 12th to the 16th of October 2026. It is expected to bring together leaders from government, businesses, universities, youth organizations, and international partners. This year's theme is Skills for Resilient and Competitive African Industries, from Training to Value Creation. Organizers say the focus is on how young people can gain the skills needed for modern jobs and how training systems can better match the needs of employers and rapidly changing industries. The 2025 edition of the event brought together more than 850 participants. It saw the launch of a new continental strategy for technical and vocational education and training, known as TVET. And that's all for this edition of News for Young People. Until the same time next week, I am Festus Tarawali.

You have been listening to the English Africa service of Vatican Radio, and I am John Baptist Tumusiime. In our next program, at the same time tomorrow, you can hear our reports with the Pope and our reflection on the readings of this coming Sunday. Praised be Jesus Christ. Laudetur Jesus Christus.

Laudetur Jesus Christus. This is Vatican Radio broadcasting to Africa, Asia, and the Middle East. Stay tuned for Holy Mass being broadcast live from the Chapel of the Annunciation of Vatican Radio. We are streaming on Vatican News Web Radio with satellite coverage on AsiaSat and SES-5 and transmitting on two shortwave frequencies. 15595 kHz on the 19-meter band and 17790 kHz on the 16-meter band. The readings are taken from this Sunday's liturgical texts.

0: In the name of the Father, and of the Son, and of the Holy Spirit.
1: Amen. Amen.
0: The grace of our Lord Jesus Christ, and the love of God, and the communion of the Holy Spirit be with you all.
1: And with your spirit.
0: Dear brothers and sisters, let us acknowledge our sins and so prepare ourselves to celebrate the sacred mysteries. I confess to Almighty God and to you, my brothers and sisters, that I have greatly sinned in my thought and in my words, in what I have done and in what I have failed to do, through my fault, through my most grievous fault. Therefore I ask, Blessed
1: Mary, ever Virgin, all the angels and saints,
0: and you, my brothers and sisters, to pray for me to the Lord our God. May Almighty God have mercy on us, forgive us our sins, and bring us to everlasting life.
1: Amen.
0: Lord, have mercy.
1: Lord, have mercy.
0: Christ, have mercy.
1: Christ, have mercy.
0: Lord, have mercy.
1: Lord, have mercy.
0: Glory to God in the highest,
1: and on earth peace to people of good will. We praise you, we bless you, we adore you, we glorify you. We give you thanks for your great glory, Lord God, Heavenly King, O God, Almighty Father, Lord Jesus Christ, only begotten Son, Lord God, Lamb of God, Son of the Father,
0: you take away the sins of the world, have mercy on us. You take away the sins of the world, receive our prayers. You are seated at the right hand of the Father, have mercy on us. For you alone are the Holy One, you alone are the Lord,
1: you alone are the Most High, Jesus Christ, with the Holy Spirit,
0: in the glory of God the Father.
1: Amen.
0: Let us pray. God our Father, who by sending into the world the word of truth and the spirit of sanctification, made known to the human race your wondrous mystery, grant us, we pray, that in professing the true faith, we may acknowledge the Trinity of eternal glory and adore your unity, powerful in majesty. Through our Lord Jesus Christ, your Son, who lives and reigns with you in the unity of the Holy Spirit, one God forever and ever. Amen. Amen.
2: A reading from the book of Exodus. Early in the morning, Moses went up Mount Sinai as the Lord had commanded him, taking along the two stone tablets. Having come down in a cloud, the Lord stood with Moses there and proclaimed his name, Lord. Thus the Lord passed before him and cried out, the Lord, a merciful and gracious God, slow to anger and rich in kindness and fidelity. Moses at once bowed down to the ground in worship. Then he said, If I find favor with you, O Lord, do come along in our company. This is indeed a stiff-necked people, yet pardon our wickedness and sins and receive us as your own. The word of the Lord.
1: Thanks be to God.
3: Glory and praise forever.
1: Glory and praise forever.
3: Blessed are you, O Lord, the God of our fathers, praiseworthy and exalted above all forever. And blessed is your both holy and glory name, praiseworthy and exalted above all forever. Ages.
1: Glory and praise forever.
3: Blessed are you in the temple of your holy glory, praiseworthy and glorious about all forever.
1: Glory and praise forever.
3: Blessed are you on the throne of your kingdom, praiseworthy and exalted above all forever.
1: Glory and praise forever.
3: Blessed are you who look into the depths, from your throne, open the cherubim, praiseworthy and exalt above all forever.
1: Glory and praise forever.
4: A reading from St. Paul's second letter to the Corinthians. Brothers and sisters, rejoice. Mend your ways, encourage one another, agree with one another, live in peace, and the God of love and peace will be with you. Greet one another with the holy kiss. All the holy ones greet you. The grace of the Lord Jesus Christ and the love of God and the fellowship of the Holy Spirit be with you all for of you. The word of the Lord.
1: Thanks be to God.

0: The Lord be with you.
1: And with your spirit.
0: A reading from the Holy Gospel according to John.
1: Glory to you, O Lord.
0: God so loved the world that he gave his only Son, so that everyone who believes in him might not perish, but might have eternal life. For God did not send his Son into the world to condemn the world, but that the world might be saved through him. Whoever believes in him will not be condemned, but whoever does not believe has already been condemned, because he has not believed in the name of the only Son of God. The Gospel of the Lord.
1: Praise to you, Lord Jesus Christ.
0: Dear brothers and sisters, today's reading shows very clearly that the Feast of the Most Holy Trinity is the celebration of God's love for humankind, a day for reflecting on who God is, not for trying to figure out how there can be three persons in one God. The focus today is on life experience, not theological notions. In intellectual terms, God remains a mystery. For people of faith, God is known not by the mind, but by the heart. About spirituality and mysticism, exploring our deep experience of God. In the first reading, God is proclaimed as a God of tenderness and compassion, slow to anger and rich in mercy, a God who walks with his people. Paul's words in the second reading are born out of his belief that, having been made in the image and likeness of God, Christians must always act in the image and likeness of God. It is the liturgical opening greeting rooted there. Through our public liturgy, private prayer, and contemplation, we come to experience, to know and feel in our hearts that God loves us, accepts us, forgives us, and constantly invites us into an ever deeper experience of love. When we allow God's heart to speak to us in love, we begin to absorb more of God's life into our own. We are being transformed. Our values and attitude, our ways of looking at and being in the world start to change. We begin to see with God's eyes and feel with God's heart. We become passionate about the things God is passionate about, speaking truthfully, acting with justice and integrity, looking out for each other and especially for the vulnerable, promoting peace and understanding, ending competition and discrimination, respecting life. That makes us better people and our lives become a blessing for each other and for the world. May our celebration help each of us to build a deep, transformative relationship with God. May God's presence and character become actively part of our very being, shaping our lives and allowing us to reflect his glory in our daily lifestyle. Amen. Let us proclaim our faith. I believe in God, the Father Almighty, creator of heaven and earth, and in Jesus Christ, his only Son, our Lord,
1: who was conceived by the Holy Spirit, born of the Virgin Mary, suffered under Pontius Pilate, was crucified, died, and was buried. He descended into hell. On the third day he rose again from the dead. He ascended into heaven, and is seated at the right hand of God the Father Almighty.
2: From there he will come to judge the living and the dead. I believe in the Holy Spirit, the Holy Catholic Church, the communion of saints, the forgiveness of sins, the resurrection of the body, and life everlasting. Amen.
0: To the triune God, who is full of love and compassion, slow to anger and rich in mercy, with firm faith in his goodness, we present all our petitions.
1: In your great love, answer us, O Lord.
0: In your great love, answer us, O Lord.
1: For Pope Leo, all bishops, clergy, and religious, that as leaders in the Church, they may live an exemplary life and become agents of unity and peace in the Church and in the world. We pray in your great love,
0: answer us, O Lord.
1: For all those who are involved in the faith formation of children and youth, that they become strong in their Catholic faith and instill it in others with true conviction, we pray
0: in your great love, answer us, O Lord.
1: That the families all over the world may derive inspiration from the love and unity that exists in the Trinity and strive to live in relationship based on mutual respect and love, we pray
0: in your great love, answer us, O Lord.
1: For all those who find it difficult to believe in God and those who are weak in faith, that the Spirit of God might enlighten them with wisdom to believe and strength to live by what they believe, we pray
0: in your great love, answer us, O Lord.
1: For the members of this Eucharistic assembly, that this celebration may enable us to become more aware of our limitations and to rely ourselves more on the power that comes from the Triune God, we pray
0: in your great love, answer us, O Lord. God, the Father, Son, and the Holy Spirit, we thank you for revealing yourself to us as a family of persons in relationship. Give us the grace to imitate you, to live the divine plan that you have set before us. We make this prayer through Christ our Lord. Amen.

0: With humble spirit and contrite heart, may we be accepted by you, O Lord, and may our sacrifice in your sight this day be pleasing to you, Lord God. Wash me, O Lord, from my iniquity, and cleanse me from my sin. Pray, brethren, that my sacrifice and yours may be acceptable to God, the Almighty Father.
1: May the Lord accept the sacrifice at your hands
2: for the praise and glory of his name, for our good and the good of all his holy church.
0: Amen. Let us pray. Sanctified by the invocation of your name, we pray, O Lord our God, this oblation of our service, and by it make of us an eternal offering to you through Christ our Lord.
1: Amen.
0: The Lord be with you.
1: And with your spirit.
0: Lift up your hearts.
1: We lift them up to the Lord.
0: Let us give thanks to the Lord our God.
1: It is right and just.
0: It is truly right and just, our duty and our salvation, always and everywhere to give you thanks, Lord, Holy Father, Almighty and Eternal God. For with your only begotten Son and the Holy Spirit, you are one God, one Lord, not in the unity of a single person, but in a trinity of one substance. For what you have revealed to us of your glory, we believe equally of your Son and of the Holy Spirit, so that in the confessing of the true and eternal Godhead, you might be adored in what is proper to each person, their unity and substance, and their equality in majesty. For this is praised by angels and archangels, cherubim, too, and seraphim, who never cease to cry out each day, as with one voice they acclaimed,
1: Holy, holy, holy, holy Lord God of hosts, heaven and earth are full of your glory. Hosanna in the highest. Blessed is he who comes in the name of the Lord. Hosanna in the highest.
0: You are indeed holy, O Lord, and all you have created rightly gives you praise. For through your Son, our Lord Jesus Christ, by the power and working of the Holy Spirit, you give life to all things and make them holy. And you never cease to gather a people to yourself, so that from the rising of the sun to its setting, a pure sacrifice may be offered to your name. Therefore, O Lord, we humbly implore you, by the same Spirit, graciously make holy this gift we have brought to you for consecration, that they may become the body and blood of your Son, our Lord Jesus Christ, at whose command we celebrate these mysteries. For on the night he was betrayed, he himself took bread, and giving you thanks, he said the blessing, broke the bread, and gave it to his disciples, saying, take this, all of you, and eat of it, for this is my body, which will be given up for you. In a similar way, when supper was ended, he took the chalice, and giving you thanks, he said the blessing, and gave a chalice to his disciples, saying, take this, all of you, and drink from it, for this is the chalice of my blood, the blood of the new and eternal covenant, which will be poured out for you and for many for the forgiveness of sins. Do this in memory of me. The mystery of faith.
1: Save us, Savior of the world, for by your cross and resurrection you have set us free.
0: Therefore, O Lord, as we celebrate the memorial of the saving passion of your Son, his wondrous resurrection and ascension into heaven, and as we look forward to his second coming, we offer you in thanksgiving this holy and living sacrifice. Look, we pray, upon the oblation of your church and recognizing the sacrificial victim by whose death you willed to reconcile us to yourself, grant that we, who are nourished by the body and blood of your Son and filled with his Holy Spirit, may become one body, one spirit in Christ. May he make of us an eternal offering to you, so that we may obtain an inheritance with your elect, especially with the most blessed Virgin Mary, Mother of God, and blessed Joseph, her spouse, with your blessed apostles and glorious martyrs, and with all the saints on whose constant intercession in your presence we rely for unfailing help. May this sacrifice of our reconciliation, we pray, O Lord, advance the peace and salvation of all the world. Be pleased to confirm in faith and charity your pilgrim church on earth with your servant Leo, our Pope and our Bishop, the order of bishops, all the clergy, and the entire people you have gained for your own. Listen graciously to the prayers of this family whom you have summoned before you. In your compassion, O merciful Father, gather to yourself all your children scattered throughout the world. To our departed brothers and sisters, and to all who were pleasing to you at their passing from this life, give kind admittance to your kingdom. There we hope to enjoy forever the fullness of your glory, through Christ our Lord, through whom you bestow on the world all that is good. Through him, and with him, and in him, O God Almighty Father, in the unity of the Holy Spirit, all glory and honor is yours forever and ever.
1: Amen. Amen.
0: At the Savior's command, informed by divine teaching, we dare to pray.
1: Our Father, who art in heaven, hallowed be thy name. Thy kingdom come, thy will be done on earth as it is in heaven. Give us this day our daily bread, and forgive us our trespasses, as we forgive those who trespass against us. And lead us not into temptation, but deliver us from evil.
0: Deliver us, Lord, we pray, from every evil. Graciously grant peace in our days, that by the help of your mercy we may be always free from sin and safe from all distress as we await the blessed hope and the coming of our Savior Jesus Christ.
1: For the kingdom, the power, and the glory are yours now and forever.
0: Lord Jesus Christ, who said to your apostle, "Peace I leave you, my peace I give you," look not on our sins but on the faith of your church, and graciously grant her peace and unity in accordance with your will, who lives and reign forever and ever.
1: Amen.
0: The peace of the Lord be with you always.
1: And with your spirit.
0: Lamb of God, you take away the sins of the world,
1: have mercy on us. Lamb of God, you take away the sins of the world, have mercy on us. Lamb of God, you take away the sins of the world, grant us peace.
0: Behold the Lamb of God, behold him who takes away the sins of the world. Blessed are those called to the supper of the Lamb.
1: Lord, I am not worthy that you should enter under my roof, but only say the word, and my soul shall be healed.
0: May the body and blood of Christ keep us safe for eternal life. Amen.

0: Let us pray. 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Hence we confess your eternal Holy Trinity and undivided unity through Christ our Lord.
1: Amen.
0: The Lord be with you.
1: And with your spirit.
0: May Almighty God bless you, the Father, and the Son, and the Holy Spirit.
1: Amen.
0: Go in peace, glorifying the Lord by your life.
1: Thanks be to God.
2: 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Laudetur Jesus Christus.

0: Laudator Jesus Christus, Vatican and World News.
1: In the headlines this Friday, May the 29th, US Vice President Vance says that the US and Iran are very close to a peace deal. Romanian authorities say that Russia has struck an apartment building in eastern Romania, killing two. And we speak to the Archbishop of New York about Pope Leo's recent AI encyclical, Magnifica Humanitas. In the Vatican, I'm Joseph Tullock. US Vice President J.D. Vance has said that the US and Iran are very close to a peace deal, but still need to work out several sticking points before an agreement can be reached. Nathan Morey reports.
2: Speaking to reporters, Mr. Vance said it was too early to say when or if the two sides would finalize an agreement.
3: You know, we're going back and forth with them. We do think they're negotiating, at least so far, in good faith, and we're making some progress. Hopefully we'll continue to make progress. The president will be in a position where he can endorse the agreement, but obviously that's still TBD. We're not there yet, but we're very close. We're going to keep on working at it.
2: Reports in the media suggested the two countries had agreed a memorandum of understanding pending the approval of President Trump and Iran's leadership. It would reportedly extend the ceasefire for 60 days and launch talks on the future of Iran's nuclear program. According to reports, the framework could allow unrestricted passage through the Strait of Hormuz and give Iran 30 days to remove mines from the narrow shipping passageway. The U.S. would also lift its blockade and issue a sanction waiver to allow Iran to resume selling oil. The U.S. president is facing mounting pressure to end the war, including from Gulf state allies, Democrats who oppose it, and some Republicans in Congress who have raised concerns about the length of the conflict. On Thursday this week, the spat entered its fourth month. Iran's Revolutionary Guard Corps said it had targeted an American airbase in the region after a new U.S. strike on southern Iran. The IRGC did not specify the location, but Kuwait, which hosts a U.S. base, said it intercepted hostile missile and drone threats. Earlier, the U.S. military said it had shot down Iranian drones over the Strait of Hormuz and struck a military site. Washington said the latest strikes were carried out in self-defense. It's the second such action in 3 days. For Vatican Radio, this is Nathan Morley reporting.
1: Romanian authorities have said that a Russian drone struck an apartment building in eastern Romania on Friday, causing a fire and injuring two people. As Stefan Bosch reports, the apparent Russian attack was swiftly condemned by the NATO military alliance and by the European Union.
4: Firefighters and emergency crews rushed to the scene. Romanian officials said a Russian drone struck an apartment building Friday here in the eastern city of Kalati, near Romania's border with Ukraine. Romania's Emergency Situations Authority said the drone's entire explosive payload detonated, sparking a fire on the 10th floor of the residential building. Two people suffered minor injuries and were taken to the Kalati County Emergency Clinical Hospital for treatment. About 70 residents were evacuated before firefighters brought the blaze under control. Just across the border lies a major Ukrainian port that was also reportedly targeted by Russian forces. The incident prompted swift reactions from the NATO military alliance and the European Union. NATO Secretary General Mark Rutte said Russia's reckless behavior is a danger to us all. European Commission President Ursula von der Leyen said Moscow's war of aggression has crossed yet another line. Russian drones have crossed into Romanian territory several times during the more than 4-year war in Ukraine. However, this is believed to be the first time Romanian civilians have been injured. The incident has also heightened concerns that the conflict could spill beyond Ukraine's borders. Romania is a member of NATO, whose Article 5 Collective Defense Clause states that an attack on one member is considered an attack on all. For Vatican Radio, I am Stefan Bos, reporting.
1: Armenia held a Soviet-style military parade on Thursday, showcasing its growing stocks of foreign-made military equipment. The parade came just over a week before upcoming parliamentary elections and at a time of rising tensions with Armenia's traditional ally, Russia. It also came on the same day as the celebrations for the 60th anniversary of the foundation of the Armenian section of Vatican Radio. To celebrate this milestone, the Dicastery for Communication organised an Armenian music concert, which was held in the Vatican on Thursday evening. Andrea Tornielli, the editorial director of the Dicastery for Communication, gave a speech in both Armenian and Italian, saying that Christian identity has been a fundamental element in the history of the great Armenian people, who, he said, have experienced very troubled times, particularly at the beginning of the 20th century, and then again more recently. In today's context, Tornielli said, the Armenian section of Vatican Radio is called to be a bridge of peace and of dialogue. The Archbishop of New York, Archbishop Ronald Hicks, has described Pope Leo's recent encyclical letter on artificial intelligence as timely, relevant and essential. Speaking to Vatican Radio's Deborah Castellano-Lobov, Archbishop Hicks said that he saw Magnifica Humanitas's focus on young people as particularly important. The Archbishop of New York said that AI is here to stay and thanked the Pope for confronting the issue directly in his encyclical.
5: I'm really grateful for this encyclical. I feel that the Holy Father has his finger on the pulse of the real issues of what's going on in this world. So he's addressing them. AI's here to stay, and it's something that everyone is talking about. I think our Holy Father, from the very beginning, he's demonstrating that as a church, we're going to engage in the world and we're going to engage in real topics. And this is a timely issue. This is a relevant issue. And what I also appreciate about what he's set up in this encyclical is that he's taking dialogue seriously. He wants to have conversations around AI and what's the best way to use it. He's not saying, let's just hide from it and let's pretend it doesn't exist. He's saying it does exist, but where is there going to be some ethical governance? Where is there going to be some shared responsibility? Where is there going to be the cooperation in actually how we use AI for the common good?
6: Which of Pope Leo's concerns expressed in the text resonates most with you?
5: He has a part there of, how is AI going to affect the job market? I listen to our young adults, our young people, and this topic of AI is very the center of their concerns, of what they're thinking about, what they're worrying. Young people are asking the question, am I studying for something right now, for a job, for a career that's not going to exist in the next decade or so because AI is going to take it over? There's a worry, and they're looking for some direction. This encyclical gives us a very practical roadmap to even how to address some of those very practical issues that people of all ages are looking at.
1: That was the Archbishop of New York, Archbishop Ronald Hicks, speaking there to Vatican Radio's Deborah Castellano-Lobov. And we've been speaking to a wide variety of figures, both inside and outside the church, about the Pope's new encyclical. Another one of those is Elie Pariser, an American author and entrepreneur whose work has focused on the intersection of technology, media and democracy. He is currently the co-director of New Public, a non-profit dedicated to healthy digital public spaces. Speaking to Vatican Radio's Isabella de Carvalho, Pariser emphasised the importance of the central question in the Pope's encyclical, namely, what are we building with artificial intelligence?
7: The world is deeply in need of moral leadership on this issue. Right now, the people who are leading it are kind of so frenzied by the technological race and the money that's at stake that they're really not spending enough time thinking about the deep ethical and moral questions. And so I'm very, very grateful to the Pope and the Vatican for leading that conversation and reminding people that at the end of the day, this has to be about sort of human dignity and human flourishing and not about technology. It is anthropological, not technological. I also really appreciated the Tower of Babel story and the reminder of the dangers of hubris and human overreach in what we build and the need to protect both what makes humans special and unique and our great diversity as a group. So I was moved by that.
8: He kind of paints it as if we're at a crossroads between two different ways and we can kind of shape what the future is going to look like.
7: Yeah, that's so important. I think a lot of people feel a sense of helplessness or a sense that this thing is kind of out of control, out of our control. You know, but it's something that people are doing and that is still very much in the early stages and that we can shape. Another thing that I appreciate is that, you know, His Holiness was not saying, you know, that the choices are just stop everything, you know, and roll back to a previous era or move forward, but that, you know, we have to choose how we want AI to serve us or whether it's, you know, controlling us. And that's a really important message right now.
1: That was Elie Pariser, an American author and an entrepreneur and the co-director of the nonprofit New Public. If you want to read the entirety of those interviews, you can visit vaticannews.va. The interview with Archbishop Hicks has already been published, and the interview with Elie Pariser is scheduled for publication on Monday. And finally, 10 contemplative monasteries are preparing thousands of rosaries ahead of Pope Leo's upcoming apostolic visit to Spain. As Francesca Merlo reports, the small, handcrafted rosaries are born of silence, prayer, manual labour and the help of young volunteers.
9: An invisible thread, woven of hope, wooden beads and work-worn hands, is quietly making its way through Spain. It begins in cloistered monasteries scattered across Castile, Navarre, Catalonia and Andalusia and reaches all the way to the pilgrims awaiting Pope Leo XIV. It is the thread of rosaries, small treasures fashioned in silence and prayer, now becoming one of the most meaningful symbols accompanying the Pope's visit. Behind every bead lies a hidden life and labour of love that will never appear in official schedules or television broadcasts. Yet Spain remains home to more than 700 monasteries, one of the largest monastic networks in the world. This is what Alejandro Simón of Fundación Contemplare explains. The organisation helps contemplative communities sustain themselves through artisanal work and promote the spiritual heritage found behind monastery walls. The idea emerged very simply, to create rosaries that could accompany the Pope's pilgrimage. Fundación Contemplare contacted monasteries across the country, asking whether they could produce thousands of rosaries in just a few weeks. The answer was immediate, Simón says. They all said yes, not because of the scale of the request, which is enormous for communities with very few members, but because they understood this was a way to participate in the pilgrimage of the Pope. Since then, workshops scented with wax and wood have become busier than usual. Monks and nuns assemble beads, prepare crosses, and sew the small cloth bags that will carry the rosaries. In many monasteries, volunteers have joined them, discovering a world where time moves differently and silence is understood not as emptiness, but as presence. The rosaries are simple, yet their value lies precisely in that simplicity that each one carries prayer, patience, and sacrifice. And this prayer, the prayer of monasteries, continues quietly to accompany the journey of the Church and the Pope. I'm Francesca Merlo.
1: That's all we have time for on this edition of Vatican and World News. For more on all of these stories, you can go to our website at vaticannews.va, and you can also catch the latest updates on our Facebook, X and Instagram pages. Just search Vatican News. Many thanks go to Damiano Caprio in the studio. In the Vatican, I'm Joseph Toller. Goodbye.

0: Laudato Jesus Christus, Vatican and World News.
1: In the headlines this Friday, May the 29th, US President Vance says that the US and Iran are very close to a peace deal. Romanian authorities say that Russia has struck an apartment building in eastern Romania, injuring two. And we speak to the Archbishop of New York about Pope Leo's recent encyclical Magnifica Humanitas on artificial intelligence. In the Vatican, I'm Joseph Tolick. US Vice President J.D. Vance has said that the US and Iran are very close to a peace deal, but still need to work out several sticking points before an agreement can be reached. Nathan Morey reports.
2: Speaking to reporters, Mr. Vance said it was too early to say when or if the two sides would finalize an agreement.
3: You know, we're going back and forth with them. We do think they're negotiating, at least so far, in good faith, and we're making some progress. Hopefully, we'll continue to make progress. The president will be in a position where he can endorse the agreement, but obviously, that's still TBD. We're not there yet, but we're very close. We're going to keep on working at it.
2: Reports in the media suggested the two countries had agreed a memorandum of understanding pending the approval of President Trump and Iran's leadership. It would reportedly extend the ceasefire for 60 days and launch talks on the future of Iran's nuclear program. According to reports, the framework could allow unrestricted passage through the Strait of Hormuz and give Iran 30 days to remove mines from the narrow shipping passageway. The U.S. would also lift its blockade and issue a sanction waiver to allow Iran to resume selling oil. The U.S. president is facing mounting pressure to end the war, including from Gulf state allies, Democrats who oppose it, and some Republicans in Congress who have raised concerns about the length of the conflict. On Thursday,

0: Nathan Morley reporting.
1: Romanian authorities have said that a Russian drone struck an apartment building in eastern Romania on Friday, causing a fire and injuring two people. As Stefan Bosch reports, the apparent Russian attack was swiftly condemned by the NATO military alliance and by the European Union.
2: Firefighters and emergency crews rushed to the scene. Romanian officials said a Russian drone struck an apartment building Friday here in the eastern city of Galați, near Romania's border with Ukraine. Romania's Emergency Situations Authority said the drone's entire explosive payload detonated, sparking a fire on the 10th floor of the residential building. Two people suffered minor injuries and were taken to the Galați County Emergency Clinical Hospital for treatment. About 70 residents were evacuated before firefighters brought the blaze under control. Just across the border lies a major Ukrainian port that was also reportedly targeted by Russian forces. The incident prompted swift reactions from the NATO military alliance and the European Union. NATO Secretary General Mark Rutte said Russia's reckless behavior is a danger to us all. European Commission President Ursula von der Leyen said Moscow's war of aggression has crossed yet another line. Russian drones have crossed into Romanian territory several times during the more than four-year war in Ukraine. However, this is believed to be the first time Romanian civilians have been injured. The incident has also heightened concerns that the conflict could spill beyond Ukraine's borders. Romania is a member of NATO, whose Article 5 Collective Defense Clause states that an attack on one member is considered an attack on all. For Vatican Radio, I am Stefan Bos, reporting.
1: Armenia held a Soviet-style military parade on Thursday, showcasing its growing stocks of foreign-made military equipment. The parade came just over a week before upcoming parliamentary elections and at a time of rising tensions with Armenia's traditional ally, Russia. It also came on the same day as the celebrations for the 60th anniversary of the foundation of the Armenian section of Vatican Radio. To celebrate this milestone, the Dicastery for Communication organised an Armenian music concert, which was held in the Vatican on Thursday evening. Andrea Tornielli, the editorial director of the Dicastery for Communication, gave a speech in both Armenian and Italian, saying that Christian identity has been a fundamental element in the history of the great Armenian people, who, he said, have experienced very troubled times, particularly at the beginning of the 20th century, and then again more recently. In today's context, Tornielli said, the Armenian section of Vatican Radio is called to be a bridge of peace and of dialogue. The Archbishop of New York, Archbishop Ronald Hicks, has described Pope Leo's recent encyclical letter on artificial intelligence as timely, relevant, and essential. Speaking to Vatican Radio's Deborah Castellano-Lobov, Archbishop Hicks said that he saw Magnifica Humanitas's focus on young people as particularly important. The Archbishop of New York said that AI is here to stay and thanked the Pope for confronting the issue directly in his encyclical.
3: I'm really grateful for this encyclical. I feel that the Holy Father has his finger on the pulse of the real issues of what's going on in this world. So he's addressing them. AI's here to stay, and it's something that everyone is talking about. I think our Holy Father, from the very beginning, he's demonstrating that as a church, we're going to engage in the world and we're going to engage in real topics. And this is a timely issue. This is a relevant issue. And what I also appreciate about what he's set up in this encyclical is that he's taking dialogue seriously. He wants to have conversations around AI and what's the best way to use it. He's not saying, let's just hide from it and let's pretend it doesn't exist. He's saying it does exist, but where is there going to be some ethical governance? Where is there going to be some shared responsibility? Where is there going to be the cooperation in actually how we use AI for the common good?
4: Which of Pope Leo's concerns expressed in the text resonates most with you?
3: He has a part there of how is AI going to affect the job market? I listen to our young adults, our young people, and this topic of AI.

0: AI is very the center of their concerns, of what they're thinking about, what they're worrying. Young people are asking the question, am I studying for something right now, for a job, for a career that's not going to exist in the next decade or so because AI is going to take it over? There's a worry and they're looking for some direction. This encyclical gives us a very practical roadmap to even how to address some of those very practical issues that people of all ages are looking at.
1: That was the Archbishop of New York, Archbishop Ronald Hicks, speaking there to Vatican Radio's Deborah Castellano-Lobov. And we've been speaking to a wide variety of figures, both inside and outside the Church, about the Pope's new encyclical. Another one of those is Elie Pariser, an American author and entrepreneur whose work has focused on the intersection of technology, media and democracy. He is currently the co-director of New Public, a non-profit dedicated to healthy digital public spaces. Speaking to Vatican Radio's Isabella de Carvalho, Pariser emphasised the importance of the central question in the Pope's encyclical, namely, what are we building with artificial intelligence?
2: The world is deeply in need of moral leadership on this issue. Right now, the people who are leading it are kind of so frenzied by the technological race and the money that's at stake that they're really not spending enough time thinking about the deep ethical and moral questions. And so I'm very, very grateful to the Pope and the Vatican for leading that conversation and reminding people that at the end of the day, this has to be about sort of human dignity and human flourishing and not about technology. It is anthropological, not technological. I also really appreciated the Tower of Babel story and the reminder of the dangers of hubris and human overreach in what we build and the need to protect both what makes humans special and unique and our great diversity as a group. So I was moved by that.
3: He kind of paints it as if we're at a crossroads between two different ways and we can kind of shape what the future is going to look like.
2: Yeah, that's so important. I think a lot of people feel a sense of helplessness or a sense that this thing is kind of out of control, out of our control. You know, but it's something that people are doing and that is still very much in the early stages and that we can shape. Another thing that I appreciate is that His Holiness was not saying, that the choices are just stop everything, and roll back to a previous era or move forward, but that, we have to choose how we want AI to serve us or whether it's, controlling us. And that's a really important message right now.
1: That was Elie Pariser, an American author and an entrepreneur and the co-director of the nonprofit New Public. If you want to read the entirety of those interviews, you can visit vaticannews.va. The interview with Archbishop Hicks has already been published, and the interview with Elie Pariser is scheduled for publication on Monday. And finally, 10 contemplative monasteries are preparing thousands of rosaries ahead of Pope Leo's upcoming apostolic visit to Spain. As Francesca Merlo reports, the small, handcrafted rosaries are born of silence, prayer, manual labour and the help of young volunteers.
4: An invisible thread, woven of hope, wooden beads and work-worn hands, is quietly making its way through Spain. It begins in cloistered monasteries scattered across Castile, Navarre, Catalonia and Andalusia and reaches all the way to the pilgrims awaiting Pope Leo XIV. It is the thread of rosaries, small treasures fashioned in silence and prayer, now becoming one of the most meaningful symbols accompanying the Pope's visit. Behind every bead lies a hidden life and labour of love that will never appear in official schedules or television broadcasts. Yet Spain remains home to more than 700 monasteries, one of the largest monastic networks in the world. This is what Alejandro Simón of Fundación Contemplar explains. The organisation helps contemplative communities sustain themselves through artisanal work and promote the spiritual heritage found behind monastery walls. The idea emerged very simply, to create rosaries that could accompany the Pope's pilgrimage. Fundación Contemplare contacted monasteries across the country, asking whether they could produce thousands of rosaries in just a few weeks. The answer was immediate, Simon says. They all said yes, not because of the scale of the request, which is enormous for communities with very few members, but because they understood this was a way to participate in the pilgrimage of the Pope. Since then, workshops scented with wax and wood have become busier than usual. Monks and nuns assemble beads, prepare crosses, and sew the small cloth bags that will carry the rosaries. In many monasteries, volunteers have joined them, discovering a world where time moves differently and silence is understood not as emptiness, but as presence. The rosaries are simple, yet their value lies precisely in that simplicity that each one carries prayer, patience, and sacrifice. And this prayer, the prayer of monasteries, continues quietly to accompany the journey of the Church and the Pope. I'm Francesca Merlo.
1: That's all we have time for on this edition of Vatican and World News. For more on all of these stories, you can go to our website at vaticannews.va, and you can also catch the latest updates on our Facebook, X and Instagram pages. Just search Vatican News. Many thanks go to Damiano Caprio in the studio. In the Vatican, I'm Joseph Toller. Goodbye.

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2: In this edition today, our bulletin of church news that will be followed by Panorama and then our feature of development and the economy. Today we shall close with our gospel reflection by Father Enobong Udiaidong. My name is Kanyanta Godfrey Kampamba. The appointments of Pope Leo XIV on Friday began with an audience with the pro-prefect of the Diocese for Evangelization, Cardinal Luis Antonio Tagle. This was followed by a meeting with the bishops of the Episcopal Conference of Laos and Cambodia, who are in Rome for their five-yearly ad limina visit to the Vatican. And this was just before he had another audience with Cardinal Domenico Battaglia, the Metropolitan Archbishop of Naples or Napoli in Italy. Also on Friday, Pope Leo XIV welcomed to the Vatican His Excellency Paul Bakers, who is the new ambassador of the Netherlands to the Vatican. In fact, their encounter was on the occasion of the presentation of the letters of credence of Ambassador Bakers as he starts his tour of duty to the Vatican City-State. The Holy Father on Friday exhorted the faithful to pay special attention to Magnifica Humanitas, the Latin for Magnificent Humanity, which is his first papal encyclical, signed on May 15, 2026, and officially released on May 25, 2026. The document focuses on safeguarding human dignity and the person in the area of artificial intelligence. Pope Leo XIV is said to have intentionally desired to align the signing of this fundamental document with the 135th anniversary of Pope Leo XIII's landmark social encyclical, Rerum Novarum of 1891, drawing a direct parallel between the Industrial Revolution and today's digital revolution. Writing in his message on X, the former Twitter, the Holy Father, in his first tweet of the day, championed the fact that artificial intelligences do not undergo experiences, do not possess a body, do not feel joy or pain, do not mature through relationships, and do not know from within what love, work, friendship, or responsibility mean, nor do they have a moral conscience, since they do not judge good and evil, grasp the ultimate meaning of situations, or bear responsibility for consequences. The Pope went on adding that much as they may imitate or even simulate, they do not understand what they produce, and he explained the fact that this is because they lack the affective, relational, and spiritual perspective through which human beings grow in wisdom. In his second tweet of Friday, Pope Leo still focused on his encyclical Magnifica Humanitas and said artificial intelligence can be a valuable tool, and at the same time it calls for a measured and vigilant approach. He said further that the speed and simplicity with which practical assistance can be assessed undoubtedly makes life easier, but he went on to say that they can also encourage excessive reliance and the search for ready-made answers and weaken personal creativity and judgment. He cautioned that the apparent objective of the responses these systems provide can lead us to overlook the fact that they reflect the cultural assumptions of those who designed and trained them. The liaison bishop for the Migrants and Refugees Department of the Southern African Catholic Bishops Conference has called for stronger collaboration among governments, law enforcement agencies, civil society organizations, businesses, and faith communities in order to combat human trafficking across Africa, insisting about the fact that the church cannot address the crisis on its own. Speaking after the May 19th to 20th Pathways to Freedom Africa Network Summit in Abuja, in Nigeria, Bishop Joseph Mary Kizito said human trafficking remains a wound to humanity that requires a coordinated response from multiple sectors. Organized by the Justice Department and Peace Commission of the Catholic Archdiocese of Abuja in partnership with GRO Edo Support Group United Kingdom, The summit was held under the theme Inclusive Strategies for Ending Human Trafficking, subtitled Reaching the Most Marginalized. The gathering brought together participants from across Africa, the United Kingdom and Ireland, including representatives from Nigeria, South Africa, Ghana, Benin, Kenya, and delegates from the Catholic Bishops' Conferences of England and Wales. Delegates examined the operations of transnational trafficking networks and discussed ways African countries can strengthen cooperation in order to close gaps exploited by criminal syndicates. A major focus of the summit was the inclusion of persons living with disabilities in anti-trafficking efforts. Bishop Kizito, who addressed participants on migration trends in South Africa, said persons with disabilities are often targeted by traffickers while remaining overlooked in prevention and protection programs. The Bishop of the Catholic Diocese of Aliwal in South Africa said the Church in Southern Africa continues to play an active role in combating trafficking and supporting survivors. He pointed to the work of Talita Kum, the International Network of Catholic Sisters Working Against Human Trafficking, saying it has expanded awareness campaigns in schools, counseling services, and prayer initiatives for survivors. Multiple emergency aid consignments have arrived in the Democratic Republic of Congo to help combat the growing outbreak of the Bundibugyo Ebola virus. Shipments include tons of medical equipment, personal protective equipment, and medications directed into the epicenter in Ituri province. Media reports say the recent deliveries to the Democratic Republic of Congo actually include those from the European Union and UNICEF. A cargo flight arrived in the northeastern town of Bunia on Thursday, May 28th, delivering emergency medical supplies, including gloves, boots, masks, and treatment materials. The World Health Organization, WHO, has airlifted nearly 12 tons of emergency supplies, including test kits and protective gear, directly into Bunia through Nairobi and Kinshasa, with support from the United Nations Peacekeeping Mission, MONUSCO. 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
1: African News Panorama.
3: Police in Kenya have arrested 8 female students on suspicion of arson after a deadly fire at a girls' boarding school killed 16 pupils. The fire destroyed a dormitory at the Utumishi Girls' School in central Kenya on Thursday morning and also left 79 students injured. Police say the girls are suspected of planning and carrying out the attack, although the motive remains under investigation. The World Health Organization says authorities in the Democratic Republic of Congo have reported the first recovery of a confirmed Ebola patient in the country. Speaking in Geneva on Friday, WHO spokesperson Anaïs Lagan said the DRC government announced that the patient recovered on the 27th of May and had been discharged back into the community. She said the patient left hospital after receiving 2 negative Ebola test results. Speaking upon his arrival in the DRC's capital, Kinshasa, on Thursday evening, the head of the World Health Organization said the Ebola outbreak in the country can still be contained. Dr. Tedros Adhanom Ghebreyesus is expected to travel to the eastern province of Ituri, the epicenter of the outbreak. He said communities in Ituri, North Kivu and South Kivu were not alone and pledged WHO's full support. Dr. Tedros also called for more international funding, saying only about a third of the required support has been secured so far. Efforts to control the outbreak have been complicated by the ongoing conflict in eastern DRC, and he urged armed groups to agree to a ceasefire. WHO has recorded 10 confirmed Ebola deaths and more than 200 suspected deaths since the outbreak was declared earlier this month. Meanwhile, the United States, Mexico, and Canada say they will coordinate public health measures for travelers arriving from Ebola-affected countries ahead of next month's World Cup. But the head of the Africa Centers for Disease Control, Dr. Jean Kaseya says the restrictions are unacceptable. Madagascar's top court has rejected an attempt by an opposition lawmaker to remove the country's military ruler from office. On Thursday, the High Constitutional Court dismissed a petition filed by MP Antoine Rajaison against Army Colonel Michel Randrianirina, who has led the country since October last year. The MP accused the military leader of treason and repeated violations of the constitution, including over political appointments, but the court ruled that the request was inadmissible because it did not meet the legal requirements for removing a head of state. You're tuned to the Africa Service of Vatican Radio.
2: This is Development and Economy. Welcome to the program. In this edition today, Nigeria in the eyes of Magnifica Humanitas. My name is Kanyanta Godfrey Kampamba. Pope Leo XIV on May 25th, 2026, delivered his landmark first encyclical, Magnifica Humanitas, which in English translates to Magnificent Humanity. The document is a profound moral warning regarding the physical, intellectual and spiritual well-being of children and young people growing up in an era dominated by artificial intelligence and social media. While the text centers on safeguarding human dignity against a technocratic mindset, paragraphs 139 to 142 turn directly to families, schools, and lawmakers to demand radical protection for the youth. The Holy Father explicitly rejects the idea that a child is just another commercial user, framing them instead as a precious treasure that must be fiercely guarded. Even as people from all walks of life around the world react to Magnifica Humanitas, Nigeria celebrated the Children's Day, which in that country is observed on 27th May. The occasion provided Catholic Church leaders an opportunity to reflect on the best ways to care for children amid current social challenges. Our Vatican Radio correspondent Delphine Asu in Abuja in Nigeria caught up with some of the participants in the event.
4: As the Marian month of May gradually comes to an end, Catholics have also been reminded of the motherly virtues of the Blessed Virgin Mary and the need for families to emulate her example. A visiting priest from the Catholic Diocese of Kumasi, Reverend Father George Kiasi, spoke on the importance of intentional parenting and encouraged children to develop a relationship with the Blessed Virgin Mary.
5: When you look at the life of Mary offers us a beautiful way of bringing children to the church and to her. We call it intentional parenting. These days we forget about intentional parenting. Intentional parenting is when you understand your role as a mother. That's why I was telling the mothers. We begin from the mothers to the children, because the women are made in such a special way. God made them special to be mothers of families, community, and the whole nation. That's why mothers do well, because they have something that men do not have, and men have something women do not have. And so you can't take away, you can't just exchange their roles. And so children in this context, you're connecting them to the mother's heart and connecting the mother's heart to the children. Mary's maternal tenderness is given to children. Children are the deposit of the faith. They are going to be the generation we have to raise. My mother Mary is an educator. She's the one who raised Jesus, who educated Jesus. So she knows how to bring us to faith, just as she's done through all her parents, through children.
4: Father Chiesi also urged Marian devotees to remain united and uphold Marian values and principles.
5: As a good mother and as a mother of the church, because when you're talking about Mary, you're talking about her maternity, her divine motherhood as the mother of Jesus, the second person of the Blessed Trinity, and the mother of the Savior. And then being the mother of the Holy Church of God, of the Holy Church of Jesus Christ. Mary was there at Pentecost. She is not a selfish mother who says, I have a child and I don't want to see my child. Mary wants us to offer all her gifts to the whole church. She doesn't want us to just take the rosary and take the scapula or take the miraculous medal. So as Marian devotees, And as children of Mary, the Marian principle is supposed to unite all of us through her to Jesus. Mary does not take us to herself. Use our gifts, unite our efforts, unite our weapons. Ecclesia Semper Reformam, the church has to reform. When the church is going on, the Holy Spirit will always inspire us to the right way. So we are never lost. We are only being directed to the right way. So the Marian way this time is that all of us must think about uniting all the gifts of Mary. So not that we have gotten it wrong, but Mary wants us to have more. She's full of grace. There's nobody who is full of grace. So we cannot exhaust her graces. We don't even know the limit and the length and the breadth or the boundary of her grace. So why not? They say in Ghana, too many meat do not spoil the soup. As long as you are cooking the soup in the right way and it doesn't spoil anything, we can still eat it. So whatever Mary gives us doesn't spoil the faith we have. It only enriches us.
4: The national president of the Confraternity of Our Mother of Perpetual Help, Dr. Doris Nwankwo, on her part, reminded parents that caring for children should always be guided by faith and divine wisdom.
6: Bringing up children in God's way starts from the family. The parents must be very intentional about it. It's not, my mother is this, my father is this in the church. What are your children? How do you bring them up? Do you bring them up for morning prayers? If you bring them up for evening prayers? Morning prayer, everybody's running, the children are going to school, the mother, everybody's going to work. What about the final evening prayer? Do you take them to church? Are they in catechism classes? Do you take them to catechism classes? They finish their first Holy Communion, is that all? What about taking them further for confirmation? After confirmation, is that all? You keep on taking them for catechesis, okay? So if you're doing that and teaching them right and wrong, there's no way we'll not have a better society. But the thing is that parents are even too busy. They're not even taking care of their children. The respect has gone off. Some parents cannot even control their own children.
4: In Abuja, Nigeria, Delphine Asu reporting for Vatican Radio.
2: In paragraphs 139 to 142 of Magnifica Humanitas, Pope Leo urges youths to resist turning to artificial intelligence for quick, easy answers, warning against a subtle trap that makes critical human thought feel superfluous. The Holy Father in the text stresses the fact that access to vast databases must never be confused with actual intelligence. True intelligence, he says, requires openness to life's ultimate questions and an orientation toward what is true and good. In resonance with this teaching of the Holy Father, the Nigerian church is actually worried about the safety of the school environment, which it says has become a growing concern for parents. This concern has also fed on the fears of following increasing attacks by bandits targeting school children and teachers. Delphine Asu speaks with some Catholic educators to gauge their concerns on the matter.
4: The Bishop Chairman on Education, Catholic Bishops Conference of Nigeria, Most Reverend David Ajang, lamented the worsening security situation in the country.
7: I have been very worried with events in Nigeria. It tells us that these people are becoming daring. That is what happens when you know you can do what you want and get away with it. And it's quite sad that most people who should be worried are worried because their interest is somewhere else. I think about the parents, I think about the children themselves. Their lives will never be the same again, even if they get released. You know, the trauma. Sad enough, we don't have all the mechanisms for dealing with such processes.
2: With that report from Delphine Asu in Abuja in Nigeria, we come to the end of today's edition of Development and the Economy. Until next week at the same time, my name is Kanyan Tagodfrey Kampamba.
8: Coming up next, a reflection on this Sunday's readings, prepared and presented by Father Enobong Udaidyong.

Glory be to the Father, and to the Son, and to the Holy Spirit, the God who is, the God who was, and the God who is to come. This Sunday we celebrate the solemnity of the Most Holy Trinity. The doctrine of the Most Holy Trinity has been a source of scholarly arguments in the theological and philosophical sphere. We will not look into any of those. This day we celebrate the manifestation of the triune God in the three persons of the Blessed Trinity. In God the Father who created the world, and in God the Son who redeemed the world, and in God the Holy Spirit who sanctifies the world, we see the love and unity of the Blessed Trinity expressed. In the first reading, God revealed to Moses his very nature. He says, the Lord, a God merciful and gracious, slow to anger and abounding in steadfast love and faithfulness. This very nature comes to the fore when, at the appointed time, God, out of his love for the world, sent his only begotten Son, our Lord Jesus Christ, born of the Virgin Mary, to die on the cross for our sins. Jesus, through his life and ministry, demonstrated this nature of God, always merciful and gracious. He will always say, "I came to call sinners and not the righteous." Having completed his work, he told his disciples he would not abandon them as orphans. He promised the Holy Spirit. Last Sunday, we celebrated the descent of the Holy Spirit, who is the sanctifier, the promise of the Father and the Son. He proceeds from the Father and the Son, who with them both is adored and glorified. The love of this triune God is communicated to us all who believe. On the day of our baptism, we were baptized in the name of the Father and of the Son and of the Holy Spirit. This is the approved Trinitarian formula for Christian baptism. Therefore, we, through our baptism, become members of the body of Christ. By implication, we become united with the Father in Christ Jesus by the Holy Spirit. Our faith in the triune God then becomes the motivation for our just living in our everyday life. Therefore, St. Paul in the second reading appeals to us, if you are not living according to the nature of the Trinity, which is love, graciousness, merciful, peace, and unity, please, we necessarily must amend our ways. He says we should agree with one another for the sake of peace. This is the nature of the Trinity, a life we accepted at our baptism, a life of love and peace, a life of forgiveness and graciousness, a life lived in the grace of our Lord Jesus Christ, lived in the love of God, and above all, in the fellowship of the Holy Spirit. On this day, we examine the nature of the relationship we share in our families, the nature of the relationship we share in our parish communities, the nature of the life we live in our workplaces and communities. Are they built on the tenets of love, graciousness, mercy, peace, and unity? It is important to note that God in Christ has come to reconcile us back to himself and has sent the Holy Spirit to be our guide. He condemns no one. He always wants us to be his own. Hence, he draws us to the Son. And it is through the power of the Holy Spirit that we can say, Jesus is Lord. The love, peace, and unity we express as Christians is the way we acknowledge the Trinity of eternal glory. We are all called to share in this Trinity of persons by amending our ways, closing the gaps of division, promoting peace and respect for one another. Let us remember, the three persons of the Most Holy Trinity do not work in isolation. They work together for the salvation of mankind. Therefore, let us all unite for the good of all, by sowing the seed of love and peace. May the message of Christ in all its richness continue to find a home in our hearts through the same Christ, our Lord. Amen. Peace be with you.

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Remember to join us again at the same time tomorrow. Praised be Jesus Christ. Laudato Jesus Christus.

0: Laudato Jesus Christus, Vatican and World News.
1: In the headlines this Friday, May the 29th, US President Vance says that the US and Iran are very close to a peace deal. Romanian authorities say that Russia has struck an apartment building in eastern Romania, injuring two. And we speak to the Archbishop of New York about Pope Leo's recent encyclical Magnifica Humanitas on artificial intelligence. In the Vatican, I'm Joseph Tolick. US Vice President J.D. Vance has said that the US and Iran are very close to a peace deal, but still need to work out several sticking points before an agreement can be reached. Nathan Morey reports.
2: Speaking to reporters, Mr. Vance said it was too early to say when or if the two sides would finalize an agreement.
3: You know, we're going back and forth with them. We do think they're negotiating, at least so far, in good faith, and we're making some progress. Hopefully we'll continue to make progress. The president will be in a position where he can endorse the agreement, but obviously that's still TBD. We're not there yet, but we're very close. We're going to keep on working at it.
2: Reports in the media suggested the two countries had agreed a memorandum of understanding pending the approval of President Trump and Iran's leadership. It would reportedly extend the ceasefire for 60 days and launch talks on the future of Iran's nuclear program. According to reports, the framework could allow unrestricted passage through the Strait of Hormuz and give Iran 30 days to remove mines from the narrow shipping passageway. The U.S. would also lift its blockade and issue a sanction waiver to allow Iran to resume selling oil. The U.S. president is facing mounting pressure to end the war, including from Gulf state allies, Democrats who oppose it, and some Republicans in Congress who have raised concerns about the length of the conflict. On Thursday this week, the spat entered its fourth month. Iran's Revolutionary Guard Corps said it had targeted an American airbase in the region after a new U.S. strike on southern Iran. The IRGC did not specify the location, but Kuwait, which hosts a U.S. base, said it intercepted hostile missile and drone threats. Earlier, the U.S. military said it had shot down Iranian drones over the Strait of Hormuz and struck a military site. Washington said the latest strikes were carried out in self-defense. It's the second such action in 3 days. For Vatican Radio, this is Nathan Morley reporting.
1: Romanian authorities have said that a Russian drone struck an apartment building in eastern Romania on Friday, causing a fire and injuring two people. As Stefan Bosch reports, the apparent Russian attack was swiftly condemned by the NATO military alliance and by the European Union.
4: Firefighters and emergency crews rushed to the scene. Romanian officials said a Russian drone struck an apartment building Friday here in the eastern city of Kalati, near Romania's border with Ukraine. Romania's Emergency Situations Authority said the drone's entire explosive payload detonated, sparking a fire on the 10th floor of the residential building. Two people suffered minor injuries and were taken to the Kalati County Emergency Clinical Hospital for treatment. About 70 residents were evacuated before firefighters brought the blaze under control. Just across the border lies a major Ukrainian port that was also reportedly targeted by Russian forces. The incident prompted swift reactions from the NATO military alliance and the European Union. NATO Secretary General Mark Rutte said Russia's reckless behavior is a danger to us all. European Commission President Ursula von der Leyen said Moscow's war of aggression has crossed yet another line. Russian drones have crossed into Romanian territory several times during the more than 4-year war in Ukraine. However, this is believed to be the first time Romanian civilians have been injured. The incident has also heightened concerns that the conflict could spill beyond Ukraine's borders. Romania is a member of NATO, whose Article 5 Collective Defense Clause states that an attack on one member is considered an attack on all. For Vatican Radio, I am Stefan Bos, reporting.
1: Armenia held a Soviet-style military parade on Thursday, showcasing its growing stocks of foreign-made military equipment. The parade came just over a week before upcoming parliamentary elections and at a time of rising tensions with Armenia's traditional ally, Russia. It also came on the same day as the celebrations for the 60th anniversary of the foundation of the Armenian section of Vatican Radio. To celebrate this milestone, the Dicastery for Communication organised an Armenian music concert, which was held in the Vatican on Thursday evening. Andrea Tornielli, the editorial director of the Dicastery for Communication, gave a speech in both Armenian and Italian, saying that Christian identity has been a fundamental element in the history of the great Armenian people, who, he said, have experienced very troubled times, particularly at the beginning of the 20th century, and then again more recently. In today's context, Tornielli said, the Armenian section of Vatican Radio is called to be a bridge of peace and of dialogue. The Archbishop of New York, Archbishop Ronald Hicks, has described Pope Leo's recent encyclical letter on artificial intelligence as timely, relevant and essential. Speaking to Vatican Radio's Deborah Castellano-Lobov, Archbishop Hicks said that he saw Magnifica Humanitas's focus on young people as particularly important. The Archbishop of New York said that AI is here to stay and thanked the Pope for confronting the issue directly in his encyclical.
5: I'm really grateful for this encyclical. I feel that the Holy Father has his finger on the pulse of the real issues of what's going on in this world. So he's addressing them. AI's here to stay, and it's something that everyone is talking about. I think our Holy Father, from the very beginning, he's demonstrating that as a church, we're going to engage in the world and we're going to engage in real topics. And this is a timely issue. This is a relevant issue. And what I also appreciate about what he's set up in this encyclical is that he's taking dialogue seriously. He wants to have conversations around AI and what's the best way to use it. He's not saying, let's just hide from it and let's pretend it doesn't exist. He's saying it does exist, but where is there going to be some ethical governance? Where is there going to be some shared responsibility? Where is there going to be the cooperation in actually how we use AI for the common good?
6: Which of Pope Leo's concerns expressed in the text resonates most with you?
5: He has a part there of how is AI going to affect the job market? I listen to our young adults, our young people, and this topic of AI is very the center of their concerns, of what they're thinking about, what they're worrying. Young people are asking the question, am I studying for something right now, for a job, for a career that's not going to exist in the next decade or so because AI is going to take it over? There's a worry, and they're looking for some direction. This encyclical gives us a very practical roadmap to even how to address some of those very practical issues that people of all ages are looking at.
1: That was the Archbishop of New York, Archbishop Ronald Hicks, speaking there to Vatican Radio's Deborah Castellano-Lobov. And we've been speaking to a wide variety of figures, both inside and outside the church, about the Pope's new encyclical. Another one of those is Elie Pariser, an American author and entrepreneur whose work has focused on the intersection of technology, media and democracy. He is currently the co-director of New Public, a non-profit dedicated to healthy digital public spaces. Speaking to Vatican Radio's Isabella de Carvalho, Pariser emphasised the importance of the central question in the Pope's encyclical, namely, what are we building with artificial intelligence?
7: The world is deeply in need of moral leadership on this issue. Right now, the people who are leading it are kind of so frenzied by the technological race and the money that's at stake that they're really not spending enough time thinking about the deep ethical and moral questions. And so I'm very, very grateful to the Pope and the Vatican for leading that conversation and reminding people that at the end of the day, this has to be about sort of human dignity and human flourishing and not about technology. It is anthropological, not technological. I also really appreciated the Tower of Babel story and the reminder of the dangers of hubris and human overreach in what we build and the need to protect both what makes humans special and unique and our great diversity as a group. So I was moved by that.
8: He kind of paints it as if we're at a crossroads between two different ways and we can kind of shape what the future is going to look like.
7: Yeah, that's so important. I think a lot of people feel a sense of helplessness or a sense that this thing is kind of out of control, out of our control. You know, but it's something that people are doing and that is still very much in the early stages and that we can shape. Another thing that I appreciate is that, you know, His Holiness was not saying, you know, that the choices are just stop everything, you know, and roll back to a previous era or move forward, but that, you know, we have to choose how we want AI to serve us or whether it's, you know, controlling us. And that's a really important message right now.
1: That was Elie Pariser, an American author and an entrepreneur and the co-director of the nonprofit New Public. If you want to read the entirety of those interviews, you can visit vaticannews.va. The interview with Archbishop Hicks has already been published, and the interview with Elie Pariser is scheduled for publication on Monday. And finally, 10 contemplative monasteries are preparing thousands of rosaries ahead of Pope Leo's upcoming apostolic visit to Spain. As Francesca Merlo reports, the small, handcrafted rosaries are born of silence, prayer, manual labour, and the help of young volunteers.
9: An invisible thread, woven of hope, wooden beads and work-worn hands, is quietly making its way through Spain. It begins in cloistered monasteries scattered across Castile, Navarre, Catalonia and Andalusia, and reaches all the way to the pilgrims awaiting Pope Leo XIV. It is the thread of rosaries, small treasures fashioned in silence and prayer, now becoming one of the most meaningful symbols accompanying the Pope's visit. Behind every bead lies a hidden life and labour of love that will never appear in official schedules or television broadcasts. Yet Spain remains home to more than 700 monasteries, one of the largest monastic networks in the world. This is what Alejandro Simón of Fundación Contemplar explains. The organisation helps contemplative communities sustain themselves through artisanal work and promote the spiritual heritage found behind monastery walls. The idea emerged very simply, to create rosaries that could accompany the Pope's pilgrimage. Fundación Contemplar contacted monasteries across the country, asking whether they could produce thousands of rosaries in just a few weeks. The answer was immediate, Simón says. They all said yes, not because of the scale of the request, which is enormous for communities with very few members, but because they understood this was a way to participate in the pilgrimage of the Pope. Since then, workshops scented with wax and wood have become busier than usual. Monks and nuns assemble beads, prepare crosses, and sew the small cloth bags that will carry the rosaries. In many monasteries, volunteers have joined them, discovering a world where time moves differently and silence is understood not as emptiness, but as presence. The rosaries are simple, yet their value lies precisely in that simplicity that each one carries prayer, patience, and sacrifice. And this prayer, the prayer of monasteries, continues quietly to accompany the journey of the Church and the Pope. I'm Francesca Merlo.
1: That's all we have time for on this edition of Vatican and World News. For more on all of these stories, you can go to our website at vaticannews.va, and you can also catch the latest updates on our Facebook, X and Instagram pages. Just search Vatican News. Many thanks go to Damiano Caprio in the studio. In the Vatican, I'm Joseph Toller. Goodbye.

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2: In this edition today, our bulletin of church news that will be followed by Panorama and then our feature of development and the economy. Today we shall close with our gospel reflection by Father Enobong Udiaidong. My name is Kanyanta Godfrey Kampamba. The appointments of Pope Leo XIV on Friday began with an audience with the pro-prefect of the Diocese for Evangelization, Cardinal Luis Antonio Tagle. This was followed by a meeting with the bishops of the Episcopal Conference of Laos and Cambodia, who are in Rome for their five-yearly ad limina visit to the Vatican. And this was just before he had another audience with Cardinal Domenico Battaglia, the Metropolitan Archbishop of Naples or Napoli in Italy. Also on Friday, Pope Leo XIV welcomed to the Vatican His Excellency Paul Bakers, who is the new ambassador of the Netherlands to the Vatican. In fact, their encounter was on the occasion of the presentation of the letters of credence of Ambassador Bakers as he starts his tour of duty to the Vatican City State. The Holy Father on Friday exhorted the faithful to pay special attention to Magnificae Humanitas, the Latin for Magnificent Humanity, which is his first papal encyclical. Signed on May 15, 2026, and officially released on May 25, 2026, the document focuses on safeguarding human dignity and the person in the area of artificial intelligence. Pope Leo XIV is said to have intentionally desired to align the signing of this fundamental document with the 135th anniversary of Pope Leo XIII's landmark social encyclical, Rerum Novarum of 1891, drawing a direct parallel between the Industrial Revolution and today's digital revolution. Writing in his message on X, the former Twitter, the Holy Father, in his first tweet of the day, championed the fact that artificial intelligences do not undergo experiences, do not possess a body, do not feel joy or pain, do not mature through relationships, and do not know from within what love, work, friendship, or responsibility mean, nor do they have a moral conscience, since they do not judge good and evil, grasp the ultimate meaning of situations or bear responsibility for consequences. The Pope went on adding that much as they may imitate or even simulate, they do not understand what they produce. And he explained the fact that this is because they lack the affective, relational and spiritual perspective through which human beings grow in wisdom. In his second tweet of Friday, Pope Leo still focused on his encyclical Magnificae Humanitas and said artificial intelligence can be a valuable tool, and at the same time it calls for a measured and vigilant approach. He said further that the speed and simplicity with which practical assistance can be assessed undoubtedly makes life easier, but he went on to say that they can also encourage excessive reliance and the search for ready-made answers and weaken personal creativity and judgment. He cautioned that the apparent objective of the responses these systems provide can lead us to overlook the fact that they reflect the cultural assumptions of those who designed and trained them. The liaison bishop for the Migrants and Refugees Department of the Southern African Catholic Bishops' Conference has called for stronger collaboration among governments, law enforcement agencies, civil society organizations, businesses, and faith communities in order to combat human trafficking across Africa, insisting about the fact that the church cannot address the crisis on its own. Speaking after the May 19th to 20th Pathways to Freedom Africa Network Summit in Abuja in Nigeria, Bishop Joseph Mary Kizito said human trafficking remains a wound to humanity that requires a coordinated response from multiple sectors. Organized by the Justice Department and Peace Commission of the Catholic Archdiocese of Abuja in partnership with Grow Edo Support Group United Kingdom, The summit was held under the theme Inclusive Strategies for Ending Human Trafficking, subtitled Reaching the Most Marginalized. The gathering brought together participants from across Africa, the United Kingdom and Ireland, including representatives from Nigeria, South Africa, Ghana, Benin, Kenya, and delegates from the Catholic Bishops' Conferences of England and Wales. Delegates examined the operations of transnational trafficking networks and discussed ways African countries can strengthen cooperation in order to close gaps exploited by criminal syndicates. A major focus of the summit was the inclusion of persons living with disabilities in anti-trafficking efforts. Bishop Kizito, who addressed participants on migration trends in South Africa, said persons with disabilities are often targeted by traffickers while remaining overlooked in prevention and protection programs. The Bishop of the Catholic Diocese of Aliwal in South Africa said the church in Southern Africa continues to play an active role in combating trafficking and supporting survivors. He pointed to the work of Talita Kum, the International Network of Catholic Sisters Working Against Human Trafficking, saying it has expanded awareness campaigns in schools, counseling services, and prayer initiatives for survivors. Multiple emergency aid consignments have arrived in the Democratic Republic of Congo to help combat the growing outbreak of the Bundibugyo Ebola virus. Shipments include tons of medical equipment, personal protective equipment, and medications directed into the epicenter in Ituri province. Media reports say the recent deliveries to the Democratic Republic of Congo actually include those from the European Union and UNICEF. A cargo flight arrived in the northeastern town of Bunia on Thursday, May 28th, delivering emergency medical supplies, including gloves, boots, masks, and treatment materials. The World Health Organization, WHO, has airlifted nearly 12 tons of emergency supplies, including test kits and protective gear, directly into Bunia through Nairobi and Kinshasa, with support from the United Nations Peacekeeping Mission, MONUSCO. 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
1: African News Panorama.
3: Police in Kenya have arrested 8 female students on suspicion of arson after a deadly fire at a girls' boarding school killed 16 pupils. The fire destroyed a dormitory at the Utumishi Girls' School in central Kenya on Thursday morning and also left 79 students injured. Police say the girls are suspected of planning and carrying out the attack, although the motive remains under investigation. The World Health Organization says authorities in the Democratic Republic of Congo have reported the first recovery of a confirmed Ebola patient in the country. Speaking in Geneva on Friday, WHO spokesperson Anaïs Lagarde said the DRC government announced that the patient recovered on the 27th of May and had been discharged back into the community. She said the patient left hospital after receiving 2 negative Ebola test results. Speaking upon his arrival in the DRC's capital, Kinshasa, on Thursday evening, the head of the World Health Organization said the Ebola outbreak in the country can still be contained. Dr. Tedros Adhanom Ghebreyesus is expected to travel to the eastern province of Ituri, the epicenter of the outbreak. He said communities in Ituri, North Kivu and South Kivu were not alone and pledged WHO's full support. Dr. Tedros also called for more international funding, saying only about a third of the required support has been secured so far. Efforts to control the outbreak have been complicated by the ongoing conflict in eastern DRC, and he urged armed groups to agree to a ceasefire. WHO has recorded 10 confirmed Ebola deaths and more than 200 suspected deaths since the outbreak was declared earlier this month. Meanwhile, the United States, Mexico, and Canada say they will coordinate public health measures for travelers arriving from Ebola-affected countries ahead of next month's World Cup. But the head of the Africa Centers for Disease Control, Dr. Jean Kaseya, says the restrictions are unacceptable. Madagascar's top court has rejected an attempt by an opposition lawmaker to remove the country's military ruler from office. On Thursday, the High Constitutional Court dismissed a petition filed by MP Antoine Rajaison against Army Colonel Michel Randrianirina, who has led the country since October last year. The MP accused the military leader of treason and repeated violations of the constitution, including over political appointments, but the court ruled that the request was inadmissible because it did not meet the legal requirements for removing a head of state. You're tuned to the Africa Service of Vatican Radio.
2: This is Development and Economy. Welcome to the program. In this edition today, Nigeria in the eyes of Magnifica Humanitas. My name is Kanyanta Godfrey Kampamba. Pope Leo XIV on May 25th, 2026, delivered his landmark first encyclical, Magnifica Humanitas, which in English translates to Magnificent Humanity. The document is a profound moral warning regarding the physical, intellectual, and spiritual well-being of children and young people growing up in an era dominated by artificial intelligence and social media. While the text centers on safeguarding human dignity against a technocratic mindset, paragraphs 139 to 142 turn directly to families, schools, and lawmakers to demand radical protection for the youth. The Holy Father explicitly rejects the idea that a child is just another commercial user, framing them instead as a precious treasure that must be fiercely guarded. Even as people from all walks of life around the world react to Magnifica Humanitas, Nigeria celebrated the Children's Day, which in that country is observed on 27th May. The occasion provided Catholic Church leaders an opportunity to reflect on the best ways to care for children amid current social challenges. Our Vatican Radio correspondent Delphine Asu in Abuja in Nigeria caught up with some of the participants in the event.
4: As the Marian month of May gradually comes to an end, Catholics have also been reminded of the motherly virtues of the Blessed Virgin Mary and the need for families to emulate her example. A visiting priest from the Catholic Diocese of Kumasi, Reverend Father George Kiasi, spoke on the importance of intentional parenting and encouraged children to develop a relationship with the Blessed Virgin Mary.
5: When you look at the life of Mary offers us a beautiful role of bringing children to the church and to her. We call it intentional parenting. These days we forget about intentional parenting. Intentional parenting is when you understand your role as a mother. That's why I was telling the mothers. We begin from the mothers to the children, because the women are made in such a special way. God made them special to be mothers of families, community, and the whole nation. That's why mothers do well, because they have something that men do not have, and men have something women do not have. And so you can't take away, you can't just exchange their roles. And so children in this context, you're connecting them to the mother's heart and connecting the mother's heart to the children. Mary's maternal tenderness is given to children. Children are the deposit of the faith. They are going to be the generation we have to raise. My mother Mary is an educator. She's the one who raised Jesus, who educated Jesus. So she knows how to bring her us to faith, just as she's done through all her parents, through children.
4: Father Chiesi also urged Marian devotees to remain united and uphold Marian values and principles.
5: As a good mother and as a mother of the church, because when you're talking about Mary, you're talking about her maternity, her divine motherhood as the mother of Jesus, the second person of the Blessed Trinity, and the mother of the Savior. And then being the mother of the Holy Church of God, of the Holy Church of Jesus Christ. Mary was there at Pentecost. She is not a selfish mother who says, I have a child and I don't want to see my child. Mary wants us to offer all her gifts to the whole church. She doesn't want us to just take the rosary and take the scapula or take the miraculous medal. So as Marian devotees And as children of Mary, the Marian principle is supposed to unite all of us through her to Jesus. Mary does not take us to herself. Use our gifts, unite our efforts, unite our weapons. Ecclesia Semper Reformam, the church has to reform. When the church is going wrong, the Holy Spirit will always inspire us to the right way. So we are never lost. We are only being directed to the right way. So the Marian way this time is that all of us must think about uniting all the gifts of Mary. So not that we have gotten it wrong, but Mary wants us to have more. She's full of grace. There's nobody who is full of grace. So we cannot exhaust her graces. We don't even know the limit and the length and the breadth or the boundary of her grace. So why not? They say in Ghana, too many meat do not spoil the soup. As long as you are cooking the soup in the right way and it doesn't spoil anything, we can still eat it. So whatever Mary gives us doesn't spoil the faith we have. It only enriches us.
4: The national president of the Confraternity of Our Mother of Perpetual Help, Dr. Doris Nwankwo, on her part, reminded parents that caring for children should always be guided by faith and divine wisdom.
6: Bringing up children in God's way starts from the family. The parents must be very intentional about it. It's not, oh, my mother is this, my father is this in the church. What are your children? How do you bring them up? Do you bring them up for morning prayers? If you bring them up for evening prayers, morning prayer, everybody's running, the children are going to school, the mother, everybody's going to work. What about the final evening prayer? Do you take them to church? Are they in catechism classes? Do you take them to catechism classes? They finish their first Holy Communion, is that all? What about taking them further for confirmation? After confirmation, is that all? You keep on taking them for catechesis, okay? So if you're doing that and teaching them right and wrong, there's no way we'll not have a better society. But the thing is that parents are even too busy. They're not even taking care of their children. The respect has gone off. Some parents cannot even control their own children.
4: In Abuja, Nigeria, Delphine Asu reporting for Vatican Radio.
2: In paragraphs 139 to 142 of Magnifica Humanitas, Pope Leo urges youths to resist turning to artificial intelligence for quick, easy answers, warning against a subtle trap that makes critical human thought feel superfluous. The Holy Father in the text stresses the fact that access to vast databases must never be confused with actual intelligence. True intelligence, he says, requires openness to life's ultimate questions and an orientation toward what is true and good. In resonance with this teaching of the Holy Father, the Nigerian Church is actually worried about the safety of the school environment, which it says has become a growing concern for parents. This concern has also fed on the fears of following increasing attacks by bandits targeting school children and teachers. Delphine Asu speaks with some Catholic educators to gauge their concerns on the matter.
4: The Bishop Chairman on Education, Catholic Bishops Conference of Nigeria, Most Reverend David Ajang, lamented the worsening security situation in the country.
7: I have been very worried with events in Nigeria. It tells us that these people are becoming daring. That is what happens when you know you can do what you want and get away with it. And it's quite sad that most people who should be worried are worried because their interest is somewhere else. I think about the parents, I think about the children themselves. Their lives will never be the same again, even if they get released. You know, the trauma. Sad enough, we don't have all the mechanisms for dealing with such processes.
2: With that report from Delphine Asu in Abuja in Nigeria, we come to the end of today's edition of Development and the Economy. Until next week at the same time, my name is Kanyanta Godfrey Kampamba.
8: Coming up next, a reflection on this Sunday's readings, prepared and presented by Father Enobong Udaidyong.

Glory be to the Father, and to the Son, and to the Holy Spirit, the God who is, the God who was, and the God who is to come. This Sunday we celebrate the solemnity of the Most Holy Trinity. The doctrine of the Most Holy Trinity has been a source of scholarly arguments in the theological and philosophical sphere. We will not look into any of those. This day we celebrate the manifestation of the triune God in the three persons of the Blessed Trinity. In God the Father who created the world, and in God the Son who redeemed the world, and in God the Holy Spirit who sanctifies the world, we see the love and unity of the Blessed Trinity expressed. In the first reading, God revealed to Moses his very nature. He says, the Lord, a God merciful and gracious, slow to anger and abounding in steadfast love and faithfulness. This very nature comes to the fore when, at the appointed time, God, out of his love for the world, sent his only begotten Son, our Lord Jesus Christ, born of the Virgin Mary, to die on the cross for our sins. Jesus, through his life and ministry, demonstrated this nature of God, always merciful and gracious. He will always say, "I came to call sinners and not the righteous." Having completed his work, he told his disciples he would not abandon them as orphans. He promised the Holy Spirit. Last Sunday, we celebrated the descent of the Holy Spirit, who is the sanctifier, the promise of the Father and the Son. He proceeds from the Father and the Son, who with them both is adored and glorified. The love of this triune God is communicated to us all who believe. On the day of our baptism, we were baptized in the name of the Father and of the Son and of the Holy Spirit. This is the approved Trinitarian formula for Christian baptism. Therefore, we, through our baptism, become members of the body of Christ. By implication, we become united with the Father in Christ Jesus by the Holy Spirit. Our faith in the triune God then becomes the motivation for our just living in our everyday life. Therefore, St. Paul in the second reading appeals to us, if you are not living according to the nature of the Trinity, which is love, graciousness, merciful, peace, and unity, please, we necessarily must amend our ways. He says we should agree with one another for the sake of peace. This is the nature of the Trinity, a life we accepted at our baptism, a life of love and peace, a life of forgiveness and graciousness, a life lived in the grace of our Lord Jesus Christ, lived in the love of God, and above all, in the fellowship of the Holy Spirit. On this day, we examine the nature of the relationship we share in our families, the nature of the relationship we share in our parish communities, the nature of the life we live in our workplaces and communities. Are they built on the tenets of love, graciousness, mercy, peace, and unity? It is important to note that God in Christ has come to reconcile us back to himself and has sent the Holy Spirit to be our guide. He condemns no one. He always wants us to be his own. Hence, he draws us to the Son. And it is through the power of the Holy Spirit that we can say, Jesus is Lord. The love, peace, and unity we express as Christians is the way we acknowledge the Trinity of eternal glory. We are all called to share in this Trinity of persons by amending our ways, closing the gaps of division, promoting peace and respect for one another. Let us remember, the three persons of the Most Holy Trinity do not work in isolation. They work together for the salvation of mankind. Therefore, let us all unite for the good of all by sowing the seed of love and peace. May the message of Christ in all its richness continue to find a home in our hearts through the same Christ, our Lord. Amen. Peace be with you.

This is the Africa Service of Vatican Radio, and I am Kanyanta Godfrey Kampamba. Remember to join us again at the same time tomorrow. Praised be Jesus Christ. Laudato Jesus Christus.

0: Dear listeners, our daily news programme will be rebroadcast shortly. 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
1: Laudator Jesus Christus. 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
2: In the headlines this Friday, May the 29th. US President Vance says that the US and Iran are very close to a peace deal. Romanian authorities say that Russia has struck an apartment building in eastern Romania, injuring two. And we speak to the Archbishop of New York about Pope Leo's recent encyclical Magnifica Humanitas on artificial intelligence. In the Vatican, I'm Joseph Tolick. US Vice President J.D. Vance has said that the US and Iran are very close to a peace deal, but still need to work out several sticking points before an agreement can be reached. Nathan Morey reports.
3: Speaking to reporters, Mr. Vance said it was too early to say when or if the two sides would finalise an agreement.
4: Yeah, we're going back and forth with them. We do think they're negotiating, at least so far, in good faith, and we're making some progress. Hopefully we'll continue to make progress. The president will be in a position where he can endorse the agreement, but obviously that's still TBD. We're not there yet, but we're very close. We're going to keep on working at it.
3: Reports in the media suggested the two countries had agreed a memorandum of understanding pending the approval of President Trump and Iran's leadership. It would reportedly extend the ceasefire for 60 days and launch talks on the future of Iran's nuclear program. According to reports, the framework could allow unrestricted passage through the Strait of Hormuz and give Iran 30 days to remove mines from the narrow shipping passageway. The U.S. would also lift its blockade and issue a sanction waiver to allow Iran to resume selling oil. The U.S. president is facing mounting pressure to end the war, including from Gulf state allies, Democrats who oppose it, and some Republicans in Congress who have raised concerns about the length of the conflict. On Thursday this week, the spat entered its fourth month. Iran's Revolutionary Guard Corps said it had targeted an American airbase in the region after a new U.S. strike on southern Iran. The IRGC did not specify the location, but Kuwait, which hosts a U.S. base, said it intercepted hostile missile and drone threats. Earlier, the U.S. military said it had shot down Iranian drones over the Strait of Hormuz and struck a military site. Washington said the latest strikes were carried out in self-defense. It's the second such action in 3 days. For Vatican Radio, this is Nathan Morley reporting.
2: Romanian authorities have said that a Russian drone struck an apartment building in eastern Romania on Friday, causing a fire and injuring two people. As Stefan Bosch reports, the apparent Russian attack was swiftly condemned by the NATO military alliance and by the European Union.
5: Firefighters and emergency crews rushed to the scene. Romanian officials said a Russian drone struck an apartment building Friday here in the eastern city of Kalati, near Romania's border with Ukraine. Romania's Emergency Situations Authority said the drone's entire explosive payload detonated, sparking a fire on the 10th floor of the residential building. Two people suffered minor injuries and were taken to the Kalati County Emergency Clinical Hospital for treatment. About 70 residents were evacuated before firefighters brought the blaze under control. Just across the border lies a major Ukrainian port that was also reportedly targeted by Russian forces. The incident prompted swift reactions from the NATO military alliance and the European Union.